0: Phil and Trump-backed candidate Ed Gallrain in Kentucky's 4th Congressional District. President Trump continues to wade into Republican primary races, making a fresh endorsement in Texas.
1: Texas Attorney General Ken Paxton reacting to President Trump endorsing him for Senate over GOP incumbent John Cornyn.
2: I have so much respect for the president and so appreciate his endorsement. And I think it creates a slight bit of momentum, don't you?
0: That's Fox's Kristen Goodwin. 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
10: Warm night on the way as we'll look for temperatures with fair skies dropping back into the 60s. We'll get back into the 80s with initial humidity on Wednesday. And a front coming through, there will be the chance of a passing thunderstorm just after midday. And then we fade back into the 60s for both Thursday and Friday with partial sunshine. And in the 60s for the weekend, we're going to watch a system slowly approach from the west. From the Stormwatch 9 Weather Center, I'm meteorologist Kevin Scarupa.

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9: Warm night on the way as we'll look for temperatures with fair skies dropping back into the 60s. We'll get back into the 80s with initial humidity on Wednesday. And a front coming through, there will be the chance of a passing thunderstorm just after midday. And then we fade back into the 60s for both Thursday and Friday with partial sunshine. And in the 60s for the weekend, we're going to watch a system slowly approach from the west. From the Stormwatch 9 Weather Center, I'm meteorologist Kevin Scarupa.
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0: What a night. We talk a lot in this country about defending life. We debate it, we argue it, we vote on it. But the real question is this: what are we actually doing about it? You know, there's a place, it's called Sanctuary of Hope. It's a beautiful place. It's a loving place. It's not about slogans, it's about action. This is a refuge for young, often terrified, unwed mothers, as you can imagine. Teen girls who feel like they have nowhere to turn. And instead of them being pushed toward the abortion mill, Hagee Ministries, one of the truly fantastic ministries, truly, gives something else: hope, support, a future, and yes, love. 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
2: Vermont Treasurer Mike Pichak is returning unclaimed property to Vermonters and local organizations. 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Pichak says unclaimed funds continue to grow by $10 to $20 million a year. Since launching the Money Back program 2 years ago, the state has automatically returned more than $1 million to about 5,000 Vermonters. Anyone can check for their own money at missingmoney.com. The Vermont Roman Catholic Diocese has spent nearly 2 years and $2 million in legal bills to reorganize its depleting finances, yet still lacks a plan. The state's largest religious denomination filed for Chapter 11 protection in the fall of 2024 after a past series of priest misconduct settlements. Since then, it has paid more than 5% of its remaining money in fees for attorneys and for counsel to represent officially recognized creditors. Yesterday, Judge Heather Cooper met with all the lawyers to explore ways to make progress and preserve money for creditors. Through an executive order, Governor Phil Scott created the Vermont Artificial Intelligence Economic Task Force on Monday, and at the top of its agenda, the body must present up to 5 recommendations within 90 days for how state government could adopt AI to better serve the public. The group will also work to educate state leaders on how they could apply AI to their work. Neil Lunderville, who's worked alongside both Republican and Democratic governors and now serves as president and CEO of Vermont Gas, will chair the body. The Vermont Senate voted yesterday to repeal the Clean Heat Standard, an ambitious 2023 law aimed at weaning Vermonters off fossil fuels. It became mired in politics and concerns about affordability. Concerns over the Clean Heat Standard in part led to a red wave at the Statehouse in 2024, with concerns about affordability breaking up the Democratic supermajority and killing any chance of putting the law into action. And that's what's happening. Today is May 20th. On this date in the year 325, the first ecumenical council of the Christian Church, the First Council of Nicaea, was opened. In 1609, Shakespeare's sonnets were published for the first time in London, and in 1964, the cosmic microwave background radiation was discovered by Robert Woodrow Wilson and Arno Penzias. Born on this date in 1743, Toussaint Louverture, the Haitian revolutionary general and president. In 1806, English economist, civil servant, and philosopher John Stuart Mill. And in 1851, Emile Berliner, the German-American inventor of the gramophone record. Dying on this day in 1834, Gilbert du Motier, Marquis de Lafayette, the French general. In 1996, English actor John Pertwee. And in 2002, American paleontologist, biologist, and academic Stephen Jay Gould.
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4: Amazingly, the Phillies are the hottest team in baseball, not too long after they were, of course, one of the coldest. Philly is 16-4 under Don Mattingly.
5: Fly ball, right field. Back is Steer, back toward the wall. Two-run home run for Bryson Stott, and he's just given the Phillies the lead.
4: That's Phillies television on the call. Bryson Stott, the go-ahead homer. Mattingly took over for Rob Thompson. They're now above 500 for the season and very much alive in the wild card race. Yes, it is still very early. Meanwhile, the team the Phillies are chasing in the National League East, the Braves, they just suffered a huge blow. They placed catcher Drake Baldwin on the injured list with a strained right oblique. The reigning National League Rookie of the Year, 303 average, 13 homers, 38 RBIs. That's a huge blow. Meanwhile, Gerrit Cole will make his season debut on Friday night versus the Rays. Aaron Boone, manager of the Yankees, made the announcement. Cole's last major league game, October 30th, 2024. So it's been a while. NFL news. Chiefs receiver Rashee Rice has been sentenced to serve 30 days in jail immediately. He tested positive for marijuana. That was in violation of the terms of his probation for his role in a crash in Dallas that injured multiple people. He's set to be released on June 16th. Hockey. Vancouver Canucks head coach Adam Foote, no longer the Vancouver Canucks head coach. He's been fired. So is his entire staff. New general manager Ryan Johnson cleaned house 5 days after taking the job. For more scores, stories, and features, go to foxsports.com. I'm Jay Berman.
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8: Another very warm and humid day out there, not quite to the levels of yesterday. We're talking highs between 85 and 90. Get within a few hours of midday, there might be a passing shower or storm. That is a front coming through. With it, lower humidity later this afternoon and into tonight, with lows either side of 50 under fair skies. A lot of 60s for highs, partial sunshine tomorrow, and then mostly sunny skies on Friday. From the Stormwatch 9 Weather Center, I'm meteorologist Kevin Skorupa.
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2: Google Translate doesn't always get it right. Just ask some of the business owners who used it for signs in their shops, like the one underneath the security camera that reads, "We prostitute shoplifters," or the internet business offering 1 month of free wife that you can return if you're not satisfied. A sign on a cliffside in Japan warns hikers, "The future is dangerous. Don't go any further." Even the foreign news gets burned by Google Translate when the headline announces that two world leaders will mate six times in 24 hours. Schlitz beer is about to go away. The cans were famous for being cheap, which explains why a lot of mourners on social media say the last time they had a Schlitz was before they were legally allowed to drink. It was once one of America's most popular brands. It's been around for 177 years, but after some bad business decisions and years of sloppy brewing, the beer maker eventually found itself up Schlitz Creek. The final barrels are going out this week. A Cybertruck is not a boat. The guy who wanted to drove his into a lake in Texas should have known that. He wanted to see if wade mode actually worked, so he drove onto the beach at Grapevine Lake near Dallas and just kept going. He didn't make it very far before the Cybertruck started to sink. The police had to use a crane to get it out, then they charged the driver with not having a valid boat registration. A new survey has found that two-thirds of American office workers think it's important to show chatbots some common courtesy, and about a quarter of us actually say please and thank you whenever we use one. Most people think being rude to a robot could lead to lower quality output, but mainly they think it will train the chatbot to be polite back. Sweating it out at the gym for half an hour a day isn't going to cut it anymore, now that new science says we should be logging at least 10 hours of high-intensity workouts a week if we want to significantly reduce the chances of kneeling over from a heart attack. Chinese researchers found that 30 minutes a day on the treadmill only lowered the risk by 8%. They also learned that just standing up at your desk for half an hour also cuts your risk of dying by about the same amount. Today is World Bee Day. They don't just make honey. Bees are responsible for pollinating about two-thirds of the world's crops and almost every single wild plant and flower. Even though they've been around for more than 30 million years, lately they've been dropping like flies, and scientists still can't figure out exactly why.
14: No, Mommy, I don't like it. That tastes yucky.
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2: One of the best-known enemies in Star Trek is the Borg, a collective society whose members are networked through implanted electronic devices. The Borg improve themselves by absorbing other civilizations. It's an excellent metaphor for Western culture spreading throughout the world, all the while incorporating aspects of other cultures into itself. The Borg were someone's idea of what humanity might become as a networked species, a cold, passionless, logical collective able to outthink any individual. But among real people, fear and anger propagate more readily in a crowd than does logic. We don't think collectively. We only share our emotions. We only need look at social media to see what a real-life Borg would be like. Sheer insanity, drawn this way and that by successive waves of violent emotion. I'm Rob at SugarRiverMedia.com.
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16: I'm Gianna Gelosi with your Fox True Crime Minute. Luigi Mangione was back in court Monday when a judge ruled some of the evidence found in his backpack at the time of his arrest cannot be used at his state trial. The 28-year-old is charged with gunning down United Healthcare CEO Brian Thompson in December of 2024, a protest, say prosecutors, against the insurance industry too often denying patients' claims. Mangione's lawyers argued that when he was arrested sitting at a McDonald's in Altoona, Pennsylvania, 5 days later, police violated his rights by seizing and going through his backpack and taking his possessions without a search warrant, only obtaining one more than 7 hours later. This week, Judge Gregory Caro said the magazine, cell phone, passport, wallet, and computer chip found cannot be introduced, but the gun allegedly used in the shooting and a notebook will be allowed in as evidence. The judge in Mangione's federal case has already said all of the evidence found can be used in that trial, which will come after the state proceedings that are set for September. There's more on this story at FoxNews.com or subscribe to the Fox True Crime Podcast. I'm Gianna Gelosi with your Fox True Crime Minute.
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17: I'm Nicole Murray with Your Money Now. Target is expected to report its fiscal first quarter earnings this morning amid a complicated environment for the consumer. Revenue is predicted to come in at roughly $24.6 billion. The retailer is amid a turnaround process under CEO Michael Fiddelke. China's Commerce Ministry has confirmed an agreement to purchase 200 Boeing aircraft, as well as engines and spare parts. A Commerce Ministry official said aviation was key to deepening cooperation between China and the U.S. It marks the first major Chinese order for the aircraft since 2017. Rising Treasury yields have altered the outlook on when the next interest rate hike from the Federal Reserve might come. Traders on prediction market platform Kalshi thinks there's a 63% chance a hike comes by July 2027. There's a 43% odds that it will come this year. Futures are up this morning as traders await NVIDIA's earnings report. Yesterday, the Dow lost 322, the NASDAQ down 220, the S&P 500 down 49. That's your money now.
18: I know that hiring can be challenging. You sort through tons of resumes and you get too many so-so applicants. You're just waiting for someone to match your role perfectly. Well, now, there's a place where you can meet them fast.

0: 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I'm John Stewart, and Stormwatch 9 says we've got a more seasonable, little cooler weather forecast coming up. We've got an update on the sports situation, the financials, the entertainment world, an interview or two, and of course, the latest news headlines right here on your one and only First Look.
1: New Hampshire firefighters trained for wildfire season Saturday in Stoddard. About 75 firefighters from departments across New Hampshire took part in a live burn exercise led by Marlow Deputy Chief Joe Sarcioni. Crews practiced skill stations in the morning and simulated wildland fire scenarios in the afternoon. Scarcioni says the training is especially important right now because of ongoing drought conditions. He says they try to enhance their knowledge and skills so they're always ready when they're called to duty. The hands-on session also let firefighters test new tools like drones and FaceTime for command. The state of New Hampshire's civil trial against neo-Nazi group NSC-131 and its leader Christopher Hood is on hold as the court waits for the white supremacists to turn over cell phone videos and social media messages. Hood and NSC-131 are accused of violating civil rights laws for their aggressive June 18, 2023 demonstration in Concord that targeted staff and patrons at a teetotaler cafe's drag Queen Story Hour. Trial was set to begin last month, but Senior Assistant Attorney General Sean Locke was granted an open-ended delay from Merrimack Superior Court Judge John Kissinger, as NSC-131 had still not turned over evidence in the lawsuit, including photos and videos they made of their actions to post on social media, planning messages sent before the incident, and messages sent after the incident. Several popular Main Street businesses in Keene could reopen soon after a sprinkler malfunction knocked out power to an entire building at 82 Main Street. The outage, which began nearly a week ago in the electrical room at Kilkenny's Pub, has forced closures at Local Burger, The Perch, Madam Sherry's, and Red House Irons. Owners say the shutdown has been costly. Madam Sherry's reported losing tens of thousands in revenue, while Local Burger says it's out more than $15,000 and has lost fresh food. The Perch's co-owner called it a major blow for a business open less than 6 months. The Dartmouth Cancer Center says its recent fundraiser was a resounding success. The center held its second annual community walk over the weekend in Manchester and raised roughly $93,000. The event was part of the 45th annual Prouty, which has a goal of raising $12 million in 2026 for cancer research and patient support services at the Dartmouth Cancer Center. Developers behind the long-delayed Steeplegate Mall redevelopment are back before the Concord Planning Board with updated plans. The biggest change, JCPenney is out. After more than a year of legal delays and a lawsuit from the anchor tenant, the latest proposal drops the department store and adds more parking in its place. The project still calls for a Costco, other retail space, and about 600 apartments, slightly down from the original 625. The Zoo Health Club and Altitude Trampoline Park will remain in a standalone building. The Planning Board is scheduled to review the comprehensive plan as soon as tomorrow night. The Planning Board is scheduled to review the comprehensive plan as soon as this evening, though city staff are recommending a delay until July while infrastructure issues, especially sewer capacity, are worked out. Completion of the project is still at least 18 to 24 months away. A 69-year-old man is seriously injured after crashing his electric bicycle in Charlestown on a steep stretch of road Friday. Police say Bradford Aldrich was riding a three-wheeled electric bike westbound on Breakneck Hill Road shortly before 10 a.m. when he crossed into the eastbound lane and slammed into a guardrail. Officials don't know what caused him to lose control. First responders found Aldrich unconscious with serious injuries, including a broken leg. A medical helicopter was requested, but weather conditions kept it grounded. Aldrich was transported by ambulance to Springfield Hospital. Charlestown Emergency Services, Springfield Fire, and New Hampshire State Police all responded to the scene. The Charlestown Police Department shared details of the crash in a Facebook post on Sunday. Stay tuned for more news on 99.7 WNTK and 1490 98.9 WUVR.
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3: Well, the old man at Old Man's Junk has finally pulled his head out of the snow. He's been working all spring, moving and cleaning a bunch of his stuff. Building number two is now more organized, and you might have seen the pictures on Facebook. It looks a lot better. The old man has decided to keep the price on his lumber the same as it was last year, and he has a pretty good supply of all the wood that you need for your honey-do list. Now, if you've been craving the Grumpy Grill, the $2 hot dog without ketchup, well, good news, he is opening it up for the summer on Thursday, May 21st. Those hours will be the same as last year. That is Thursday, Friday, Saturday, and Sunday from 11 until 4. Memorial Day weekend, huge deal on propane tanks. All weekend long, 20-pound propane grill tanks filled for just 10 bucks each. Remember, it is Old Man's Junk, located in the center of Goshen on Route 10, open from 10 until 4, Thursday until Sunday.
1: Vermont Treasurer Mike Pichak is returning unclaimed property to Vermonters and local organizations. Last week, he presented a $1,000 check to Retreat Farm in Brattleboro and a $5,000 check to the Pomfret Tego Volunteer Fire Department. Pichak says unclaimed funds continue to grow by $10 to $20 million a year. Since launching the Money Back program 2 years ago, the state has automatically returned more than $1 million to about 5,000 Vermonters. Anyone can check for their own money at missingmoney.com. The Vermont Roman Catholic Diocese has spent nearly 2 years and $2 million in legal bills to reorganize its depleting finances, yet still lacks a plan. The state's largest religious denomination filed for Chapter 11 protection in the fall of 2024 after a past series of priest misconduct settlements. Since then, it has paid more than 5% of its remaining money in fees for attorneys and for counsel to represent officially recognized creditors. Yesterday, Judge Heather Cooper met with all the lawyers to explore ways to make progress and preserve money for creditors. Through an executive order, Governor Phil Scott created the Vermont Artificial Intelligence Economic Task Force on Monday, and at the top of its agenda, the body must present up to 5 recommendations within 90 days for how state government could adopt AI to better serve the public. The group will also work to educate state leaders on how they could apply AI to their work. Neil Lunderville, who's worked alongside both Republican and Democratic governors and now serves as president and CEO of Vermont Gas, will chair the body. The Vermont Senate voted yesterday to repeal the Clean Heat Standard, an ambitious 2023 law aimed at weaning Vermonters off fossil fuels. It became mired in politics and concerns about affordability. Concerns over the Clean Heat Standard in part led to a red wave at the Statehouse in 2024, with concerns about affordability breaking up the Democratic supermajority and killing any chance of putting the law into action. And that's what's happening. Today is May 20th. On this date in the year 325, the first ecumenical council of the Christian Church, the First Council of Nicaea, was opened. In 1609, Shakespeare's sonnets were published for the first time in London, and in 1964, the cosmic microwave background radiation was discovered by Robert Woodrow Wilson and Arno Penzias. Born on this date in 1743, Toussaint Louverture, the Haitian revolutionary general and president. In 1806, English economist, civil servant, and philosopher John Stuart Mill. And in 1851, Emil Berliner, the German-American inventor of the gramophone record. Dying on this day in 1834, Gilbert du Motier, Marquis de Lafayette, the French general. In 1996, English actor John Pertwee. And in 2002, American paleontologist, biologist, and academic Stephen Jay Gould.
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7: Amazingly, the Phillies are the hottest team in baseball, not too long after they were, of course, one of the coldest. Philly is 16-4 under Don Mattingly.
8: Fly ball, right field. Back is Steer, back toward the wall. It is gone! Two-run home run for Bryson Stott, and he's just given the Phillies the lead.
7: That's Phillies television on the call. Bryson Stott, the go-ahead homer. Mattingly took over for Rob Thompson. They're now above 500 for the season and very much alive in the wild card race. Yes, it is still very early. Meanwhile, the team the Phils are chasing in the National League East, the Braves, they just suffered a huge blow. They placed catcher Drake Baldwin on the injured list with a strained right oblique. The reigning National League Rookie of the Year, 303 average, 13 homers, 38 RBIs. That's a huge blow. Meanwhile, Gerrit Cole will make his season debut on Friday night versus the Rays. Aaron Boone, manager of the Yankees, made the announcement. Cole's last major league game, October 30th, 2024. So it's been a while. NFL news. Chiefs receiver Rashee Rice has been sentenced to serve 30 days in jail immediately. He tested positive for marijuana. That was in violation of the terms of his probation for his role in a crash in Dallas that injured multiple people. He's set to be released on June 16th. Hockey. Vancouver Canucks head coach Adam Foote, no longer the Vancouver Canucks head coach. He's been fired. So is his entire staff. New general manager Ryan Johnson cleaned house 5 days after taking the job. For more scores, stories, and features, go to foxsports.com. I'm Jay Berman.
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11: Another very warm and humid day out there, not quite to the levels of yesterday. We're talking highs between 85 and 90. Get within a few hours of midday, there might be a passing shower or storm. That is a front coming through. With it, lower humidity later this afternoon and into tonight, with lows either side of 50 under fair skies. A lot of 60s for highs, partial sunshine tomorrow, and then mostly sunny skies on Friday. From the Stormwatch 9 Weather Center, I'm meteorologist Kevin Skorupa.
1: Google Translate doesn't always get it right. Just ask some of the business owners who used it for signs in their shops, like the one underneath the security camera that reads, "We prostitute shoplifters," or the internet business offering 1 month of free wife that you can return if you're not satisfied. A sign on a cliffside in Japan warns hikers, "The future is dangerous. Don't go any further." Even the foreign news gets burned by Google Translate when the headline announces that two world leaders will mate 6 times in 24 hours. Schlitz beer is about to go away. The cans were famous for being cheap, which explains why a lot of mourners on social media say the last time they had a Schlitz was before they were legally allowed to drink. It was once one of America's most popular brands. It's been around for 177 years, but after some bad business decisions and years of sloppy brewing, the beer maker eventually found itself up Schlitz Creek. The final barrels are going out this week. A Cybertruck is not a boat. The guy who wanted to drove his into a lake in Texas should have known that. He wanted to see if wade mode actually worked, so he drove onto the beach at Grapevine Lake near Dallas and just kept going. He didn't make it very far before the Cybertruck started to sink. The police had to use a crane to get it out, then they charged the driver with not having a valid boat registration. A new survey has found that 2/3 of American office workers think it's important to show chatbots some common courtesy, and about 1/4 of us actually say please and thank you whenever we use one. Most people think being rude to a robot could lead to lower quality output, but mainly they think it will train the chatbot to be polite back. Sweating it out at the gym for 30 minutes a day isn't going to cut it anymore, now that new science says we should be logging at least 10 hours of high-intensity workouts a week if we want to significantly reduce the chances of kneeling over from a heart attack. Chinese researchers found that 30 minutes a day on the treadmill only lowered the risk by 8%. They also learned that just standing up at your desk for 30 minutes also cuts your risk of dying by about the same amount. Today is World Bee Day. They don't just make honey. Bees are responsible for pollinating about 2/3 of the world's crops and almost every single wild plant and flower. Even though they've been around for more than 30 million years, lately they've been dropping like flies, and scientists still can't figure out exactly why.
12: A Better Life with Dr. Sanjay Gupta.
13: We've talked a lot about measles over the past year, but mumps has largely flown under the radar, even though it's been making a bit of a comeback as well. That's because fewer people are getting the MMR vaccine, which stands for measles, mumps, and rubella. The vaccine's been around for decades. It is effective. It is safe. What makes mumps outbreaks difficult to contain is that symptoms usually don't appear for 2 to 3 weeks after someone's been exposed, and that can make it hard to pin down where that exposure took place. And someone who is infected can transmit the virus to someone else before they are symptomatic. If you get sick, which could manifest like a run-of-the-mill respiratory virus or the telltale swelling of your cheeks and jaw, all you can really do at that point is to treat the symptoms and also isolate yourself so you don't infect anyone else. I'm Dr. Sanjay Gupta, helping you live a better life.
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21: 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Even though you pay interest on a 401k loan, it gets paid back into your account, and the interest rates can be reasonable, but you will decrease your retirement savings. 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
22: I'm Nicole Murray with Your Money Now. Target has posted first quarter earnings and revenue that topped expectations and raised its full year sales outlook. Same store sales rose 5.6%, the retailer's first increase in the key metric in 5 quarters. Its shares are up by 3%. CEO Michael Fedelk, who took over earlier this year, is trying to reverse a prolonged sales slump at Target. Oil prices have dropped by more than 2% this morning as investors weigh mixed signals from President Trump on whether U.S. will resume war with Iran. West Texas Intermediate at 101 per barrel, Brent at roughly 108. Treasury yields moved lower this morning following a sharp sell-off across bond markets as inflation concerns continue to weigh on investor sentiment. The 10-year Treasury was just under 2 basis points lower in early trade at 4.653%. During yesterday's session, it reached its highest level since January of last year. Futures are slightly higher this morning as markets await for NVIDIA's earnings. That's Your Money Now.
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3: News. I'm Gianna Gelosi. President Trump's powerful endorsement paying off in a big way for a number of GOP candidates. In key primaries across several states, Fox's Madeline Rivera recaps the marquee matchup in Kentucky.
4: The result in Kentucky's 4th congressional district is a victory for former Navy SEAL Ed Gelrein and President Trump. Gelrein defeated Congressman Thomas Massie by almost 10 percentage points in the Republican primary. This was the most expensive House primary ever.
3: In Georgia, Congressman Mike Collins and Derek Dooley advance to a Republican runoff against Democratic Senator John Ossoff. If the Trump administration says it's ready to strike Iran again, if Tehran remains unwilling to budge on its nuclear program.
5: The IRGC put out a statement saying if the aggression against Iran is repeated, the regional war that was promised will this time go beyond the borders of the region.
3: Fox's Trey Yanks, America's listening to Fox News.
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10: Wednesday is movie day right here on WNTK and WUVR, and that's when we consult with our expert in the field. That's the pride of Braintree, Mass., Bill Bergoli. How are you, Bill?
11: I'm pretty well. We had an interesting weekend because Michael moonwalked his way back into first place at the box office.
10: Well, there's still a lot of, I've noticed a lot of his old music is popping up on the radio, so, yeah.
11: Yeah, that's true. Downloads and all that kind of stuff are big for him. So, it made $26.3 million over the weekend. It's now made over $242 million just domestically. Worldwide, it's at $703 million. It's the second film this year to break the $700 million worldwide mark.
10: That's incredible, but
11: yeah.
10: After all, he was the king of pop.
11: That's right. People still remember. Devil Wears Prada 2 was in second place. Let's just slip down one. 18 million no's over the weekend. It's now made 175 million, 370 million worldwide. And number three went to a new horror movie, Obsession. $16.1 million there. They only expected to make $10 million, so they're happy. and Mortal Kombat 2 kind of slipped a bit from its first weekend with 13.4 million. And The Sheep Detectives rounded out the top five. There aren't that many PG movies out there, so you know families took advantage of this. So good
10: for
11: them.
10: That's nice. That's nice.
11: Yeah, it's good to see. And then we have another movie opening this weekend that will probably get some families. It's Star Wars, The Mandalorian and Grogu. This is the one with Baby Yoda.
10: Well, we'll get to see the story behind the story with Yoda. Yeah.
11: Yeah, that's right. And it's the first Star Wars movie that's sort of based on a TV series, a Star Wars TV series. And it's got Pedro Pascal, Sigourney Weaver's in it, Martin Scorsese even has an acting role, and Jeremy Allen White from The Bear, he's there, and Jon Favreau directed it. And it's about this lone bounty hunter, Mandalorian, and his apprentice Grogu, and they embark on an exciting new Star Wars adventure, and that's all they'll tell us. Of course. And it's the first Star Wars movie in 7 years, and it's the first, as I said, theatrically released movie directed with a Disney Star Wars TV show.
10: Well, and that's encouraging.
11: And it was the first Star Wars movie shot entirely in California.
10: Oh, that's an interesting trivial point there.
11: Yeah, it is, because California is desperate for productions that seem to be going overseas, and a lot of the Star Wars movies are shot in England. But they got a $21 million tax credit on this.
10: Well, okay.
11: Mm. Yeah. So we've got that. We have a kind of weird, creepy movie called Passenger. And it's got Melissa Leo in it, and it's about this young couple. They see a really gruesome highway accident, and then they realize they didn't just leave the crash scene alone. Some demonic presence, is called the Passenger, won't stop until it claims both of them.
10: Oh, boy.
11: That's a scary one. That's not a family movie. Then we have a body horror movie, as they call them. It's called Saccharin. And it stars a young actress, Midori Francis. And she plays Hannah. She's this lovelorn medical student. And she becomes terrorized by this sinister force because she read somewhere or saw somewhere that you can lose a lot of weight by eating human ashes.
10: Okay.
11: Creepy, yeah.
10: That's unusual.
11: That's a strange one. Yeah, and then we have a movie called I Love Boosters. And boosters are basically people who shoplift.
10: And a movie about shoplifting, okay.
11: It's a movie about a gang of shoplifters, and they go after a store owned by Demi Moore, or the character she plays.
10: Uh-huh.
11: And what they do is they steal her clothes and then sell them at a lower price, and they call it fashion-forward philanthropy.
10: Well, okay. I guess you can come up with a nice name for anything.
11: Yeah, that's right. And she realizes what's going on and tries to stop it. It's from Neon, and it's their most expensive film yet. And they always send me a nice Christmas present every year, so they spent some money on this.
10: That's nice.
11: Yeah. And then we have a movie with a great title, Sick Puppy.
10: Oh, gee, should I guess? Maybe not.
11: Well, it's about this woman and her. She loves her husband dearly, but he's a serial killer.
10: Okay,
11: and
10: all right.
11: He says he's going to quit serial killing for his wife, and she's thrilled, but she realizes that committing violent acts kind of make him happy and protect the man she loves. So she becomes a bit of a killer herself, trying to hang on to this
10: guy. Trying to impress him. Hmm.
11: That's right.
10: And
11: he tries to channel his energies into something creative, and he took up pottery, but basically all he does is make lumps of clay.
10: Well, there was another movie. Oh, Ghost. The pottery.
11: Yeah, this doesn't look quite as romantic, though.
10: Well, yeah, that one got a little weird, yeah.
11: Yeah, that famous scene, yeah, with Demi Moore.
10: Right.
11: That's right. And then we have a movie called Ladies First that's going to be on Netflix with Sacha Baron Cohen.
10: Huh, there's a name you don't hear much
11: about. Yeah, the man who brought you Borat.
10: Yeah,
11: he plays this horrible male chauvinist boss, and he's just horrible at meetings and stuff. He's always putting women down and interrupting whatever they say. And then he has an accident on the street. Basically, he plows into a light pole.
10: And some woman helps him.
11: Yeah, and all of a sudden he finds he's transported into this

0: Even as an extra, I think that's hazard pay. You get 20% or something.
1: I think so. God, you at least have to get shots after you did your scenes.
0: Well, it's the pigeons they use are probably racing pigeons there are people who raise pigeons and doves for various things, and they're you won't get diseases from them so much as you will from the wild ones. But it's interesting.
1: Yeah, and living in New York City as I do, I'm very familiar with pigeons.
0: Oh yeah, yep,
1: yeah. Then back to the movies. We've got Arco. It's an animated movie going to be on Hulu. And it takes place in 2075. And this girl witnesses this mysterious boy in a rainbow suit falling from the sky. And he comes from the far future, where time travel is possible. So she shelters him and does whatever she can to help him return to his time period. And it's animated. And weird-looking thing. Mm-hmm. Then we have a movie on Amazon called Blink Twice that was in theaters, and it's about this woman who meets a billionaire. She's a cocktail waitress, and he says, "Hey, come to my private island." We all know about billionaires and private islands.
0: Oh, boy.
1: And she realizes this luxurious resort isn't quite what it seems to be.
0: Uh-huh. Dun-dun-dun.
1: Dun-dun-dun. Exactly. And then Amazon has a movie called The Double, with Mia Wasikowska and Wallace Shawn, and it's about this life of a government agency clerk, and things turn horrific when he gets a new coworker who is his exact physical double.
0: And
1: his opposite personality wise. This guy's charismatic, that would be a challenge. Yeah, you burn it to somebody just like you, but much better. And then finally, for you folks who missed it in theaters, Academy Award-wise, One Battle After Another will be on Amazon this week with Leonardo DiCaprio and Sean Penn, who won an Oscar for his role. So there's plenty to look at out there.
0: Yep, and plenty more to talk about next week, I'm sure. Thanks,
1: All
0: Bill.
1: Right.
0: We'll see you.
1: Thank you.
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0: and a $5,000 check to the Pomfret Tego Volunteer Fire Department. PCHAC says unclaimed funds continue to grow by $10 to $20 million a year. Since launching the Money Back program 2 years ago, the state has automatically returned more than $1 million to about 5,000 Vermonters. Anyone can check for their own money at missingmoney.com. The Vermont Roman Catholic Diocese has spent nearly 2 years and $2 million in legal bills to reorganize its depleting finances, yet still lacks a plan. The state's largest religious denomination filed for Chapter 11 protection in the fall of 2024 after a past series of priest misconduct settlements. Since then, it has paid more than 5% of its remaining money in fees for attorneys and for counsel to represent officially recognized creditors. Yesterday, Judge Heather Cooper met with all the lawyers to explore ways to make progress and preserve money for creditors. Through an executive order, Governor Phil Scott created the Vermont Artificial Intelligence Economic Task Force on Monday, and at the top of its agenda, the body must present up to 5 recommendations within 90 days for how state government could adopt AI to better serve the public. The group will also work to educate state leaders on how they could apply AI to their work. Neil Lunderville, who's worked alongside both Republican and Democratic governors and now serves as president and CEO of Vermont Gas, will chair the body. The Vermont Senate voted yesterday to repeal the Clean Heat Standard, an ambitious 2023 law aimed at weaning Vermonters off fossil fuels. It became mired in politics and concerns about affordability. Concerns over the Clean Heat Standard in part led to a red wave at the State House in 2024, with concerns about affordability breaking up the Democratic supermajority and killing any chance of putting the law into action. And that's what's happening. Today is May 20th. On this date in the year 325, the first ecumenical council of the Christian Church, the First Council of Nicaea, was opened. In 1609, Shakespeare's sonnets were published for the first time in London, and in 1964, the cosmic microwave background radiation was discovered by Robert Woodrow Wilson and Arno Penzias. Born on this date in 1743, Toussaint Louverture, the Haitian revolutionary general and president. In 1806, English economist, civil servant, and philosopher John Stuart Mill. And in 1851, Emil Berliner, the German-American inventor of the gramophone record. Dying on this day in 1834, Gilbert du Motier, Marquis de Lafayette, the French general. In 1996, English actor John Pertwee. And in 2002, American paleontologist, biologist, and academic Stephen Jay Gould.
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3: Fox Sports Update. Amazingly, the Phillies are the hottest team in baseball, not too long after they were, of course, one of the coldest. Philly is 16-4 under Don Mattingly.
4: Fly ball, right field. Back is Steer, back toward the wall. It is gone! Two-run home run for Bryson Stott, and he's just given the Phillies the lead.
3: That's Phillies television on the call. Bryson Stott, the go-ahead homer. Mattingly took over for Rob Thompson. They're now above 500 for the season and very much alive in the wild card race. Yes, it is still very early. Meanwhile, the team the Phils are chasing in the National League East, the Braves, they just suffered a huge blow. They placed catcher Drake Baldwin on the injured list with a strained right oblique. The reigning National League Rookie of the Year, 303 average, 13 homers, 38 RBIs. That's a huge blow. Meanwhile, Gerrit Cole will make his season debut on Friday night versus the Rays. Aaron Boone, manager of the Yankees, made the announcement. Cole's last major league game, October 30th, 2024. So it's been a while. NFL news. Chiefs receiver Rashee Rice has been sentenced to serve 30 days in jail immediately. He tested positive for marijuana. That was in violation of the terms of his probation for his role in a crash in Dallas that injured multiple people. He's set to be released on June 16th. Hockey. Vancouver Canucks head coach Adam Foote, no longer the Vancouver Canucks head coach. He's been fired. So is his entire staff. New general manager Ryan Johnson cleaned house 5 days after taking the job. For more scores, stories, and features, go to foxsports.com. I'm Jay Berman.
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8: Another very warm and humid day out there, not quite to the levels of yesterday. We're talking highs between 85 and 90. You get within a few hours of midday, there might be a passing shower or storm. That is a front coming through. With it, lower humidity later this afternoon and into tonight, with lows either side of 50 under fair skies. A lot of 60s for highs, partial sunshine tomorrow, and then mostly sunny skies on Friday. From the Stormwatch 9 Weather Center, I'm meteorologist Kevin Skorupa.

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4: One of the best-known enemies in Star Trek is the Borg, a collective society whose members are networked through implanted electronic devices. 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
9: I'm Nicole Murray with Your Money Now. Target has posted first quarter earnings and revenue that topped expectations and raised its full year sales outlook. Same store sales rose 5.6%, the retailer's first increase in the key metric in five quarters. Its shares are up by 3%. CEO Michael Fiddelk, who took over earlier this year, is trying to reverse a prolonged sales slump at Target. Oil prices have dropped by more than 2% this morning as investors weigh mixed signals from President Trump on whether U.S. will resume war with Iran. West Texas Intermediate at 101 per barrel, Brent at roughly 108. Treasury yields moved lower this morning following a sharp sell-off across bond markets as inflation concerns continue to weigh on investor sentiment. The 10-year Treasury was just under 2 basis points lower in early trade at 4.653%. During yesterday's session, it reached its highest level since January. January of last year. Futures are slightly higher this morning as markets await for NVIDIA's earnings. That's your money now.
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3: President Trump takes down another fellow Republican he doesn't like. I'm Dave Anthony, Fox News. Congressman Thomas Massey primaried out in Kentucky.
4: If you always vote with the president, if the legislative branch always votes with the president, we do have a king.
3: Massey does not support the president in Iran and did not vote for the big, beautiful bill. He lost by almost 10 points to Trump-backed GOP challenger Ed Gallrain.
5: That sends a message that we, the people, are going to stand up.
3: Now, also, Fox's Madeline Rivera reports.
6: President Trump, though, did not put his thumb on the scale in the Georgia Senate primary. Congressman Mike Collins and Derek Dooley will compete again in the runoff next month as Republicans try to unseat Democratic Senator John Ossoff.
3: Now in Texas, the president's backing Ken Paxton in next week's Republican runoff. Senator John Cornyn's challenger. Days after another GOP senator the president wanted ousted in Louisiana, Bill Cassidy, lost his primary. And Cassidy joined a few other Republicans and most Democrats backing a war powers resolution in the Senate, voting to allow it to proceed toward a final vote attempting to limit the president's military actions in Iran. Now, Vice President Vance says, despite delaying resuming bombing Iran to let nuclear talks continue,
7: we're locked and loaded. We don't want to go down that pathway, but the president is willing and able to go down that pathway if we have to.
3: We're learning more about President Trump dropping his $10 billion lawsuit against the IRS over leaked tax returns. Fox's Jared Halpern at the White House.
8: The U.S. government is dropping tax claims against President Trump, his sons, and the Trump Organization. A one-page document posted to the Justice Department's website says the federal government is forever barred and precluded from investigating or pursuing tax claims currently pending.
3: That settlement also includes a nearly $1.8 billion settlement fund for people believed targeted by the Biden Justice Department. Democrats are angry about that, and they say it's President Trump weaponizing the DOJ. 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
3: President Trump may have won another primary fight, the one in Kentucky, but a new poll shows a lot of people still don't support him right now.
7: 37% of Americans approve of the job the president's doing, up from 33% in April in this AP NORC Center for Public Affairs research poll. Immigration remains his strongest issue overall, improving to 45% this month. He's lost some Republican support on the economy, about 6 in 10 approve. Two-thirds of Republicans and about one-third of Americans overall approve of the president's handling of Iran. He's at 36% approval on foreign policy in general. Chris Foster, Fox News.
3: Investigators in California are looking at a manifesto two teenagers left behind after killing themselves following Monday's attack on a mosque, killing 3 people.
11: Hawa Abdullah remembering her father, Amin Abdullah, a security guard at the Islamic Center of San Diego.
12: To me, my dad was a role model. He was a best friend.
11: Calling him a loving father, husband, son, brother, and uncle.
12: He stood against any form of hate. He took his job seriously to protect everyone here.
11: Abdullah was one of 3 men fatally shot by 2 teen gunmen Monday. Police say he engaged in a gun battle with the suspects, saving lives. Kristen Goodwin, Fox News.
3: On Wall Street, stock futures are rising. Coming off yesterday's sell-off, the Dow dropped more than 300 points. The Nasdaq fell 220. In the NBA playoffs, the Cleveland blows a huge lead in the opening game of the Eastern Conference Finals.
13: The Cavs gave away the largest fourth-quarter lead of the playoffs in 13 years and lost.
3: Fox's Jared Max.
13: The greatest fourth-quarter comeback playoff win in Knicks history. New York trailed Cleveland 93-71 with just over 7.5 minutes to play when the Knicks closed regulation on a 30-8 run to force overtime, where the Knicks outscored the Cavs 14-3 and won the series opener 115-104.
3: Tonight, it's Game 2 of the West Finals. San Antonio won the opener, beating Oklahoma City in double overtime. I'm Dave Anthony, and this is Fox News.
14: 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I'm John Stewart, and Stormwatch 9 says we've got a more seasonable, little cooler weather forecast coming up. We've got an update on the sports situation, the financials, the entertainment world, an interview or two, and of course, the latest news headlines right here on your one and only First Look.
15: The Dartmouth Cancer Center says its recent fundraiser was a resounding success. The center held its second annual community walk over the weekend in Manchester and raised roughly $93,000. The event was part of the 45th annual Prouty, which has a goal of raising $12 million in 2026 for cancer research and patient support services at the Dartmouth Cancer Center. Several popular Main Street businesses in Keene could reopen soon after a sprinkler malfunction knocked out power to an entire building at 82 Main Street. The outage, which began nearly a week ago in the electrical room at Kilkenny's Pub, has forced closures at Local Burger, The Perch, Madam Sherry's, and Red House Irons. Owners say the shutdown has been costly. Madam Sherry's reported losing tens of thousands in revenue, while Local Burger says it's out more than $15,000 and has lost fresh food. The Perch's co-owner called it a major blow for a business open less than 6 months. The state of New Hampshire's civil trial against neo-Nazi group NSC-131 and its leader Christopher Hood is on hold as the court waits for the white supremacists to turn over cell phone videos and social media messages. Hood and NSC-131 are accused of violating civil rights laws for their aggressive June 18, 2023 demonstration in Concord that targeted staff and patrons at a teetotaler cafe's drag Queen Story Hour. Trial was set to begin last month, but Senior Assistant Attorney General Sean Locke was granted an open-ended delay from Merrimack Superior Court Judge John Kissinger, as NSC-131 had still not turned over evidence in the lawsuit, including photos and videos they made of their actions to post on social media, planning messages sent before the incident, and messages sent after the incident. New Hampshire firefighters trained for wildfire season Saturday in Stoddard. About 75 firefighters from departments across New Hampshire took part in a live burn exercise led by Marlow Deputy Chief Joe Sarcioni. Crews practiced skill stations in the morning and simulated wildland fire scenarios in the afternoon. Scarcioni says the training is especially important right now because of ongoing drought conditions. He says they try to enhance their knowledge and skills so they're always ready when they're called to duty. The hands-on session also let firefighters test new tools like drones and FaceTime for command. Developers behind the long-delayed Steeplegate Mall redevelopment are back before the Concord Planning Board with updated plans. The biggest change, JCPenney is out. After more than a year of legal delays and a lawsuit from the anchor tenant, the latest proposal drops the department store and adds more parking in its place. The project still calls for a Costco, other retail space, and about 600 apartments, slightly down from the original 625. safe. The Zoo Health Club and Altitude Trampoline Park will remain in a standalone building. The Planning Board is scheduled to review the comprehensive plan as soon as tomorrow night. The Planning Board is scheduled to review the comprehensive plan as soon as this evening, though city staff are recommending a delay until July while infrastructure issues, especially sewer capacity, are worked out. Completion of the project is still at least 18 to 24 months away. A 69-year-old man is seriously injured after crashing his electric bicycle in Charlestown on a steep stretch of road Friday. Police say Bradford Aldrich was riding a three-wheeled electric bike westbound on Breakneck Hill Road shortly before 10 a.m. when he crossed into the eastbound lane and slammed into a guardrail. Officials don't know what caused him to lose control. First responders found Aldrich unconscious with serious injuries, including a broken leg. A medical helicopter was requested, but weather conditions kept it grounded. Aldrich was transported by ambulance to Springfield Hospital. Charlestown Emergency Services, Springfield Fire, and New Hampshire State Police all responded to the scene. The Charlestown Police Department shared details of the crash in a Facebook post on Sunday. Stay tuned for more news on 99.7 WNTK and 1490 98.9 WUVR.
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15: Vermont Treasurer Mike Pichak is returning unclaimed property to Vermonters and local organizations. 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Pichak says unclaimed funds continue to grow by $10 to $20 million a year. Since launching the Money Back program 2 years ago, the state has automatically returned more than $1 million to about 5,000 Vermonters. Anyone can check for their own money at missingmoney.com. The Vermont Roman Catholic Diocese has spent nearly 2 years and $2 million in legal bills to reorganize its depleting finances, yet still lacks a plan. The state's largest religious denomination filed for Chapter 11 protection in the fall of 2024 after a past series of priest misconduct settlements. Since then, it has paid more than 5% of its remaining money in fees for attorneys and for counsel to represent officially recognized creditors. Yesterday, Judge Heather Cooper met with all the lawyers to explore ways to make progress and preserve money for creditors. Through an executive order, Governor Phil Scott created the Vermont Artificial Intelligence Economic Task Force on Monday, and at the top of its agenda, the body must present up to 5 recommendations within 90 days for how state government could adopt AI to better serve the public. The group will also work to educate state leaders on how they could apply AI to their work. Neil Lunderville, who's worked alongside both Republican and Democratic governors and now serves as president and CEO of Vermont Gas, will chair the body. The Vermont Senate voted yesterday to repeal the Clean Heat Standard, an ambitious 2023 law aimed at weaning Vermonters off fossil fuels. It became mired in politics and concerns about affordability. Concerns over the Clean Heat Standard in part led to a red wave at the Statehouse in 2024, with concerns about affordability breaking up the Democratic supermajority and killing any chance of putting the law into action. And that's what's happening. Today is May 20th. On this date in the year 325, the first ecumenical council of the Christian Church, the First Council of Nicaea, was opened. In 1609, Shakespeare's sonnets were published for the first time in London, and in 1964, the cosmic microwave background radiation was discovered by Robert Woodrow Wilson and Arno Penzias. Born on this date in 1743, Toussaint Louverture, the Haitian revolutionary general and president. In 1806, English economist, civil servant, and philosopher John Stuart Mill. And in 1851, Emile Berliner, the German-American inventor of the gramophone record. Dying on this day in 1834, Gilbert du Motier, Marquis de Lafayette, the French general. In 1996, English actor John Pertwee. And in 2002, American paleontologist, biologist, and academic Stephen Jay Gould.
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21: Amazingly, the Phillies are the hottest team in baseball, not too long after they were, of course, one of the coldest. Philly is 16-4 under Don Mattingly.
22: Fly ball, right field. Back is Steer, back toward the wall. It is gone! Two-run home run for Bryson Stott, and he's just given the Phillies the lead.
21: That's Phillies television on the call. Bryson Stott, the go-ahead homer. Mattingly took over for Rob Thompson. They're now above 500 for the season and very much alive in the wild card race. Yes, it is still very early. Meanwhile, the team the Phils are chasing in the National League East, the Braves, they just suffered a huge blow. They placed catcher Drake Baldwin on the injured list with a strained right oblique. The reigning National League Rookie of the Year, 303 average, 13 homers, 38 RBIs. That's a huge blow. Meanwhile, Gerrit Cole will make his season debut on Friday night versus the Rays. Aaron Boone, manager of the Yankees, made the announcement. Cole's last major league game, October 30th, 2024. So it's been a while. NFL news. Chiefs receiver Rashee Rice has been sentenced to serve 30 days in jail immediately. He tested positive for marijuana. That was in violation of the terms of his probation for his role in a crash in Dallas that injured multiple people. He's set to be released on June 16th. Hockey. Vancouver Canucks head coach Adam Foote, no longer the Vancouver Canucks head coach. He's been fired. So is his entire staff. New general manager Ryan Johnson cleaned house 5 days after taking the job. For more scores, stories, and features, go to foxsports.com. I'm Jay Berman.
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2: Another very warm and humid day out there, not quite to the levels of yesterday. We're talking highs between 85 and 90. You get within a few hours of midday, there might be a passing shower or storm. That is a front coming through. With it, lower humidity later this afternoon and into tonight, with lows either side of 50 under fair skies. A lot of 60s for highs, partial sunshine tomorrow, and then mostly sunny skies on Friday. From the Stormwatch 9 Weather Center, I'm meteorologist Kevin Skorupa.
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25: Scientists at Aarhus University have pinpointed how two amino acids in a plant root protein act as a molecular switch between defense and cooperation with nitrogen-fixing bacteria, a breakthrough that could reshape sustainable farming. Researchers found that by altering these two tiny building blocks in the symbiosis determined at one region of the receptor, can turn a typical immune response into a signal that welcomes beneficial microbes into the roots. According to the study, this change enabled legumes such as peas and beans to form symbiosis without artificial fertilizer, and preliminary tests suggest it may work in other crops as well.
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25: In a significant strategic shift, the U.S. Postal Service is reversing course on its last-mile delivery policy under its new Postmaster General, embracing partnerships and expanded service rather than de-emphasizing last-mile operations. 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
23: This has been Tech Mobility in Focus.
27: A better life with Dr. Sanjay Gupta.
4: We've talked a lot about measles over the past year, but mumps has largely flown under the radar, even though it's been making a bit of a comeback as well. That's because fewer people are getting the MMR vaccine, which stands for measles, mumps, and rubella. The vaccine's been around for decades. It is effective. It is safe. What makes mumps outbreaks difficult to contain is that symptoms usually don't appear for 2 to 3 weeks after someone's been exposed, and that can make it hard to pin down where that exposure took place. And someone who is infected can transmit the virus to someone else before they are symptomatic. If you get sick, which could manifest like a run-of-the-mill respiratory virus or the telltale swelling of your cheeks and jaw, all you can really do at that point is to treat the symptoms and also isolate yourself so you don't infect anyone else. I'm Dr. Sanjay Gupta, helping you live a better life.
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15: One of the best-known enemies in Star Trek is the Borg, a collective society whose members are networked through implanted electronic devices. The Borg improve themselves by absorbing other civilizations. It's an excellent metaphor for Western culture spreading throughout the world, all the while incorporating aspects of other cultures into itself. The Borg were someone's idea of what humanity might become as a networked species, a cold, passionless, logical collective able to outthink any individual. But among real people, fear and anger propagate more readily in a crowd than does logic. We don't think collectively. We only share our emotions. We only need look at social media to see what a real-life Borg would be like. Sheer insanity, drawn this way and that by successive waves of violent emotion. I'm Rob at SugarRiverMedia.com.
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27: It's May 20th, and this is your Fox Daily Snapshot. Today is National Rescue Dog Day. The ASPCA estimates roughly 3.3 million dogs of all shapes and sizes enter shelters every year. These animals are looking for some owner to take them to their new forever home and make them part of their family. Also on this date, in 1927, Charles Lindbergh took off from Roosevelt Field in New York in his plane, the Spirit of St. Louis, and wouldn't land for the next 33 and a half hours till he arrived in Paris, France, completing the first ever nonstop flight across the Atlantic. Pilot Amelia Earhart took off in her red Lockheed Vega aircraft from Newfoundland, Canada, and landed in Northern Ireland just 15 hours later to become the first woman to fly nonstop across the Atlantic in 1932. If it's your birthday today, you share it with Bill Hewlett, the co-founder of computer and technology company Hewlett-Packard, born in 1913. I'm Tushar Saxena, and that's your Fox Daily Snapshot.
28: I'm Nicole Murray with Your Money Now. Alibaba has announced a new artificial intelligence chip that is 3 times more powerful than its predecessor. The new chip could make Alibaba and its chip subsidiary T-Head more competitive in China's growing domestic AI processor market, which includes competitors like Huawei. SpaceX, which is getting set to publicly disclose its IPO prospectus, has picked Goldman Sachs to lead what's likely to be a record offering. CNBC reports that Goldman will have the left lead position on the prospectus, followed by Morgan Stanley, and then Bank of America, Citigroup, and JP Morgan Chase. At its annual developers conference, Google offered a first look at its audio smart glasses that will be available later this year. Google partnered with Samsung and eyeglass makers Warby Parker and Gentle Monster for the wearable devices. Futures are moderately higher this morning, with all eyes on peace negotiations regarding the Iran war. Dow and NASDAQ futures both up by more than 100 points. That's your money now.
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3: News. I'm CJ Papa. President Trump saying we're going to end the war with Iran very quickly. Meanwhile,
4: overnight, Iran's Islamic Revolutionary Guard Corps released a new threat against the United States and Israel, warning that if they launch a renewed bombing campaign, there will be serious consequences for the entire region.
3: Fox's Trey Yanks in Tel Aviv. Trump critic Congressman Thomas Massey from Kentucky sent packing in the Republican primary. Voters there followed President Trump's endorsement and supported Ed Gallrein.
5: I want to thank President Trump for his support, his endorsement, and his counsel as I navigated this campaign.
3: The president delivers the command association at the Coast Guard Academy later this morning. 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
13: As the court waits for the white supremacists to turn over cell phone videos and social media messages, Hood and NSC 131 are accused of violating civil rights laws for their aggressive June 18, 2023 demonstration in Concord that targeted staff and patrons at a teetotaler cafe's Drag Queen Story Hour. Trial was set to begin last month, but Senior Assistant Attorney General Sean Locke was granted an open-ended delay from Merrimack Superior Court Judge John Kissinger, as NSC 131 had still not turned over evidence in the lawsuit, including photos and videos they made of their actions to post on social media, planning messages sent before the incident, and messages sent after the incident. New Hampshire firefighters trained for wildfire season Saturday in Stoddard. About 75 firefighters from departments across New Hampshire took part in a live burn exercise led by Marlow Deputy Chief Joe Sarcioni. Crews practiced skill stations in the morning and simulated wildland fire scenarios in the afternoon. Scarcioni says the training is especially important right now because of ongoing drought conditions. He says they try to enhance their knowledge and skills so they're always ready when they're called to duty. The hands-on session also let firefighters test new tools like drones and FaceTime for command. The Dartmouth Cancer Center says its recent fundraiser was a resounding success. The center held its second annual community walk over the weekend in Manchester and raised roughly $93,000. The event was part of the 45th annual Prouty, which has a goal of raising $12 million in 2026 for cancer research and patient support services at the Dartmouth Cancer Center. Developers behind the long-delayed Steeplegate Mall redevelopment are back before the Concord Planning Board with updated plans. The biggest change, JCPenney is out. After more than a year of legal delays and a lawsuit from the anchor tenant, the latest proposal drops the department store and adds more parking in its place. The project still calls for a Costco, other retail space, and about 600 apartments, slightly down from the original 625. The Zoo Health Club and Altitude Trampoline Park will remain in a standalone building. The Planning Board is scheduled to review the comprehensive plan as soon as tomorrow night. The Planning Board is scheduled to review the comprehensive plan as soon as this evening, though city staff are recommending a delay until July while infrastructure issues, especially sewer capacity, are worked out. Completion of the project is still at least 18 to 24 months away. A 69-year-old man is seriously injured after crashing his electric bicycle in Charlestown on a steep stretch of road Friday. Police say Bradford Aldrich was riding a three-wheeled electric bike westbound on Breakneck Hill Road shortly before 10 a.m. when he crossed into the eastbound lane and slammed into a guardrail. Officials don't know what caused him to lose control. First responders found Aldrich unconscious with serious injuries, including a broken leg. A medical helicopter was requested, but weather conditions kept it grounded. Aldrich was transported by ambulance to Springfield Hospital. Charlestown Emergency Services, Springfield Fire, and New Hampshire State Police all responded to the scene. The Charlestown Police Department shared details of the crash in a Facebook post on Sunday. 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
15: God loves you and has an awesome plan for your life. If you were to die right now, do you know for certain that heaven would be your home? The Bible says the wages of sin is death, but the gift of God is eternal life through Jesus Christ our Lord. Say this with me from your heart and out loud to make heaven your home. Father, I turn from my sin. I receive Jesus Christ as my Savior and my Lord. Fill me with your Holy Spirit. I am yours. If you just pray that prayer out loud from your heart, the Bible says heaven is your home. 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Come join me at Lake Church in Newport on Sundays at 9 and 11 a.m. This is Pastor Samuel. Have a wonderful day.
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19: Fantastic. How are you?
18: Excellent. If I was any better, I couldn't live with myself. Today we're going to talk about the five most important words in the English language. And those five words are The power of compound growth. You think I'm kidding. I mean, Einstein said it,
19: compound
18: and he was no slouch.
19: Is the eighth wonder of the world,
18: yeah.
19: According to Albert Einstein.
18: Yeah. And I'm sure that Warren Buffett knows all about compound growth, you know? The Oracle of Omaha. And it sounds pretty basic.
19: It is.
18: It really is basic. It's nothing tricky, but there's an allure to it that it's got to be difficult because nobody gets this. But no, you're overthinking this. You really are.
19: Anybody who ever played in the snow,
18: yeah,
19: and made a snowman should understand compound growth.

0: Or even a savings account, an interest-bearing account. You put your money in and it earns a return or it earns interest.
1: Sure.
0: Returns or interest are more money. So you put money in and you make some more money. And then you're going to make more money, but you're going to make more money on the money you put in, the money you made, and then the money you made. So you keep adding it up and over time.
1: Yep.
0: And the earlier you start with this, the more years you have for this compounding interest to work, and it just, it really takes off over a over a period of time, the growth that you can experience is incredible.
1: Well,
0: it's just incredible.
1: I saw the graphic that you had. We talked about it before we went on the air. Phenomenal. If you invest $300 a month starting at the age of 25,
0: yeah,
1: earning an average 7% and a return, you'll have about $760,000 by the age of 65. Now, that's if you start at 25. What happens if you wait 10 years?
0: So if you wait 10 years, right? What are you going to, you're going to miss what? What's the math? You're going to miss $36,000 of contributions, right?
1: Yeah.
0: So, if you miss those first 10 years, by the time you're 65, you'll have $360,000 in that same account.
1: Yeah, 25. Did it at 25. I got $760,000.
0: Yeah.
1: Held off and didn't start until I was 35. You only get $360,000.
0: That's right.
1: Ouch.
0: And think about that. It's a hard thing to do. If you think about it, when people think about the scenario they're in versus where they want to be, and the scenario they're in your early 20s is, okay, I'm young, I've got to pay rent, I'm not making a lot of money, I got to do all these things, I'm not going to retire for 40 years, I'm just going to wait. I'll just wait on that retirement, right? So they don't. They don't put money into their 401k, they don't put money into savings, and they wait until they're 35 and then start.
1: Yep.
0: And they face, I mean, this is a huge, hundreds of thousands of dollars of difference. You know what they're better off doing? Scrounge the money up, put it aside for 10 years, from 25 to 35, and then stop. Right? And take the 10-year gap between 35 and 40. I'm not condoning it, but that's a better way to do it. You're going to end up with more money doing that because you're going to allow it to compound over a longer period of time.
1: Wow.
0: So starting early, being consistent, doing this on a regular basis, i.e. the contributions to savings, doing it out of every paycheck or once a month or once a quarter or once a week, whatever it might be. Doing that over and over again, not only are you going to get that compounding interest, you're going to benefit from dollar cost averaging if you're putting this savings into investments. Because as we've talked about, investments will go up over time.
1: Oh, yeah.
0: Right? But then it's never in a straight line. It's very choppy. It goes up and then it comes back and then it goes up and it comes back. If you put your money into these investments every week, so every Friday you put money in, right? There's going to be a Friday where the market's down and you're buying low.
1: Oh, sure.
0: Because it's going to rebound. So if you do that, that can also increase.
1: And when you're starting out, it's tough because you're not talking a lot of money. There's not a lot
0: of
1: money.
0: That's true.
1: And it's what I call the oh, damn moment.
0: Yeah.
1: That one day you look at it, oh, damn. And now that's real money now.
0: Right.
1: And it all of a sudden, now I'm feeding. You know, I was putting it in, blah, blah, blah. And then all of a sudden, oh, whoa.
0: Yeah.
1: No, nobody's telling me this. This is me. I did this.
0: Right.
1: Look at this. Now I've got the incentive
0: to
1: get going.
0: It's incredible, you know, when, it's funny, you know, we work with a wide range of clients from their 20s.
1: Yep.
0: I get some teenagers even.
1: Wow.
0: To people in their 80s, you know. And, I had one client recently. We were looking at her portfolio, and she's like, I only made $3,000. I didn't make much. I said, but you don't have much in there. You made 10%. This is really good, you know?
1: Wow.
0: But 10%, you know, for somebody else that's got $100,000 in there, they made 10.
1: Yeah.
0: Right? If they, you know, and so the more money you have in, you make that 10% or the 5% or the 12%. It can be much, much different, you know, based on, this is the compounding, based on how much you have.
1: Sure.
0: And then that's why this really works. You know, it kind of builds on itself. And so when you're, you know, when doing this repeatedly for 15 or 20 or 30 years, and you've amassed a portfolio that's got a decent amount of money in there, you make 10%, you're like, oh, man, that's more than I put in over the

0: first 10 years of savings. Yeah. You just made that in 1 year.
1: Did she wasn't too down on herself, was she?
0: No, because we explained it. We said, listen, you're looking at a dollar term.
1: Because that's pretty good.
0: You had 10% return. This is yeah. really good. And, you know, it's... We get there. You have to temper expectations. I said, listen, keep doing what you're doing. You're in your early 30s. Keep going at this. You know, in 15 years and even in 10 years, you're going to be a much different scenario.
1: Wow. Mm-mm-mm. Well, yeah, that covers compounded growth. I mean, and dollar cost averaging.
0: Yeah.
1: You know, we'll keep talking that for years. Now, what are the tax advantages? Tax breaks I'm looking for.
0: Yeah, there's a couple ways to look at this. So when 401ks and IRAs were really, you know, were brought out, the IRS put incentives in there for people to save.
1: Mm-hmm.
0: So how are we going to incentivize people to save for their retirement?
1: Tax-free.
0: It's not free.
1: I know. You asked a question. That would be the incentive.
0: Yes.
1: Okay.
0: So they started, or we started as a society, with tax-deferred retirement savings plans. So in your 401k or your 457 or your 403b or your IRA or your SEP or your simple, right, we can go on and on, the money you're putting in on a pre-tax basis. So if you put $10,000 in any given year, and you made $100,000 that year, you're going to get taxed on 90. You're going to take $10,000 out of your earnings and say, okay, you only tax me on 90. So you're deferring, you're not paying your taxes in the year you make the contribution, but it will grow over time. And after a while, hopefully, over time. When you retire, you will be taking that money out because that's what it's for, your retirement savings, but you'll be paying taxes on it. You'll be paying taxes on what you put in, and then however much it grew.
1: Right.
0: All right. This can be very important for folks that are kind of high wage earners. Think of the folks that are in the 30%, even 37% tax brackets, really high tax brackets. They want to get as much money out of their off their 1040 as they can in any given year.
1: Oh, yeah.
0: Because when they retire, they will in all likelihood be in a lower tax bracket. That's the ideal, right? That's where the IRS was going with this. Okay,
1: yep.
0: People are working. They're in higher tax brackets. Let them save the money on their taxes now, and then in retirement, they'll be in a lower tax bracket. It'll work out for everybody. I think tax brackets are going up, but we'll talk about that later. But this works for high-wage folks. The other way you can do it, this is kind of a different perspective, is through a Roth 401k or a Roth IRA, all right? You put money in on an after-tax basis.
1: Yep.
0: So you get paid, you pay your taxes, you pay some bills, you put some money in the bank, and then you put some money into a Roth. So you pay taxes on already.
1: Love it.
0: That will grow over time.
1: Yep.
0: And then when you take that money out in retirement, it will not be taxed. There'll be no required minimum distributions. It'll be entirely tax-free. This I find to be very powerful for folks that aren't in those super high tax brackets that need those deductions. Folks that are in the lower tax brackets, you're not saving that much by going to traditional IRA or 401k on your taxes in any given year. Go ahead, pay the taxes on that, put it into the Roth, and even if you're in the same tax bracket in retirement, you're now avoiding taxation or all that growth. Talked about the compounding, right? All that compounding, you're not paying taxes on if you do a Roth. So that's a great way to look at it. There's other tax benefits to doing a Roth because the money that you take out in retirement is not taxable. It won't go on your 1040, which means it will have no impact on how much of your Social Security is taxed. That's a big tax benefit. The other is that 90% of the time, I don't know the figure, most of the time, a spouse does not die simultaneously. Two spouses, right?
1: True.
0: One will pass early.
1: Yep.
0: So let's think about this scenario. Mr. and Mrs. Doe each have $500,000 in their IRA, and they're 80 years old. So they have required minimum distributions.
1: Right.
0: They each have to take out, let's say, $10,000 each out of their IRAs and pay the taxes on it. Well, they're married. They're filing jointly. And so that puts them into a lower tax bracket. Well, if Mr. Doe passes away, Mrs. Doe will now have to file singly.
1: Yeah.
0: She will have inherited her husband's IRA.
1: Uh-oh.
0: And the required minimum distributions will not change. So still taking out, what was that, $20,000, right? $10,000 each.
1: Yep.
0: Now she's in a much higher tax bracket. She's a single filer. If instead they had Roth IRAs,
1: yep,
0: no tax up liability whatsoever. So it's something really important to think about as you're planning, for your future and for your retirement. Trying to balance how much should I try to be saving today on taxes versus what would the tax implications be when I'm retired, when
1: yep.
0: I'm in my 70s and 80s and not working, but tapping into my retirement savings.
1: Wow.
0: And there's also an impact on how you leave the money to kids or your beneficiaries. If you leave them an IRA, it's fully taxable to them.
1: Right.
0: They got 10 years to take it out.
1: Right.
0: Here's the thing. Think about this. You spend 40 years working, putting money into your IRAs and your 401ks to save on the tax bracket you were in during those working years.
1: Right.
0: Okay? And we're at low taxes right now. Low tax rates.
1: Correct.
0: You're saving...
1: Historical lows.
0: Historical lows. You're
1: right.
0: saving money, but historically low
1: right.
0: rates you're saving at. You pass away in 10, 15, 20 years. You leave your, if there's anything left, your IRAs, your 401ks to your children.
1: Yep.
0: What if they're in much higher tax brackets? A, because tax brackets have increased, or because they're just really successful and they're working and they're high earners.
1: Yeah.
0: They're now paying more taxes than you saved. That's on a traditional IRA. If you leave them a Roth, it's not taxable.
1: Wow. They're spending more than yours.
0: They will spend more on taxes than you saved.
1: Yeah. Wow.
0: On taxes.
1: That's a scary number.
0: Correct.
1: Wow. Speaking of money, let's talk about free money.
0: I love free money. I like this.
1: Yeah. We need a positive spin now.
0: Absolutely. So 401ks,
1: yep.
0: Many, not just 401ks, many employer-sponsored retirement plans will offer an employer match. It's to incentivize individuals to save.
1: Yep.
0: Let's face it, Social Security is not going to cut it for the vast majority of us.
1: No.
0: Not many people have pensions anymore. The onus is on us to make sure that we save enough for retirement. All right? And employers don't want to see everybody being poor.
1: No.
0: Right? So they put these retirement plans in place. Now, there are taxes... incentives for them to do so. But I do truly believe that the vast majority of employers want their employees to be successful, want them to have a bright future. So one of the ways they help with that is they say, listen, if you contribute to your 401k, for example, we'll match. We'll give you a match. It could be something like we'll match 50% of your salary up to 6%.
1: Okay.
0: So that would mean... if you contribute 6% to your
1: yep.
0: 401k, their
1: yep.
0: match would be 3%.
1: Yeah.
0: Because they're matching 50% of it.
1: Right.
0: That's an example. Some of them can be different. Some are more, some are less. Some, they will put money in and you don't have to contribute at all. There's a lot of different ways to do that. I can't stress enough, however, if your employer has a match, they say, listen, we're gonna give you money.
1: Yep.
0: If you participate in your 401k plan, you really should do the bare minimum. If that, in my example there, the 50% on the first six, if you don't put in your 6% and get that 3% match, you're turning away money.
1: Yeah.
0: So really, it's important to try to
1: like the expression says, you're leaving money on the table.
0: You're leaving money on the table.
1: It makes no sense. I do know people who have said, yeah, no, I'm not going to. But they're giving you free money, man.
0: I know.
1: No, and they no. There's a catch. They're not okay. Whatever. sorry.
0: Yeah, it's yeah.
1: Yeah, I know.
0: You can lead a horse to water.
1: Yep. Sometimes you got to shove his head in to make him drink. starting early means you can contribute less over time.
0: Yeah, this ties back to compounding interest,
1: yeah.
0: right? So you start early and get that compounding going,
1: yep.
0: you know, on your behalf. It means that instead of starting at 35 and having to dump a ton of money into your retirement savings, you start at 25, you can put a lot less in because you know you're going to get that compounding. So it'll cost you less over time. It's tough to determine how much you're going to need to save. Right?
1: I know.
0: When you're young, my typical recommendation is save as much as you can. Do as much as you can. blend it between traditional, if you can. I mean, Roth. Put Roth in there as much as possible. Again, based on their incomes. But do as much as you can. And then, you know, when you start having kids and maybe they're out of the house and you get a better idea on, okay, where am I financially? Where do I want to be? Then we can start fine-tuning it. But always start as much as possible.
1: And I'm sorry. I don't put a lot of cred into you need to have $1 million to retire. I hate that.
0: Don't get me started.
1: Oh, I know. because that to me is a placebo. It's false. It's giving people a goal that they may attain it, and it's still going to let them down. It varies for everybody.
0: It varies for everybody. It's such a ridiculous blanket statement that we hear over and over and over again.
1: Yep.
0: It's dependent on how much is their Social Security. Do you have a pension? How much do you spend? Where do you live?
1: Yep.
0: Do you have one home or two homes? Do you have kids? Do you have somebody in your house that you need to take care of? There are so many things, Peter. It's just a ridiculous statement. And the only way to know how much you need to save is to sit down and look at where you are. Look at how much you're saving. Look at how much you have saved. Look at what you're spending, what your goals are. It's all individual.
1: Yep. Absolutely. So don't just see that and buy into it, please. That's the antithesis of what we talk about here.
0: Exactly.
2: I'm Nicole Murray with Your Money Now. Alibaba has announced a new artificial intelligence chip that is 3 times more powerful than its predecessor. The new chip could make Alibaba and its chip subsidiary T-Head more competitive in China's growing domestic AI processor market, which includes competitors like Huawei. SpaceX, which is getting set to publicly disclose its IPO prospectus, has picked Goldman Sachs to lead what's likely to be a record offering. CNBC reports that Goldman will have the left lead position on the prospectus, followed by Morgan Stanley, and then Bank of America, Citigroup, and JP Morgan Chase. At its annual developers conference, Google offered a first look at its audio smart glasses that will be available later this year. Google partnered with Samsung and eyeglass makers Warby Parker and Gentle Monster for the wearable devices. Futures are moderately higher this morning, with all eyes on peace negotiations regarding the Iran war. Dow and NASDAQ futures both up by more than 100 points. That's Your Money Now.
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3: A Republican Trump critic in Congress primaried out. I'm Dave Anthony, Fox News. Thomas Massie loses to the GOP challenger, the president backed in Kentucky, in the most expensive House primary race ever.
4: He stood against us, but he liked to just single out President Trump. All that to say, it's a new day. These people deserve better, and I'm going to give it to them.
3: Ed Gallrain beat Massie by almost 10 points.
5: Massie's loss is yet another warning for Trump critics. The congressman had broken with the president on several issues, including the Epstein files and the Middle East. Yet Massie says he has no regrets.
6: We weren't running against Donald Trump. We were running for what we believe in.
5: Another Trump-backed candidate, Congressman Andy Barr, clinched the GOP nomination for Senate in Kentucky. He is seen as the heavy favorite to replace outgoing Senator Mitch McConnell.
3: Fox's Madeline Rivera in Georgia, GOP Congressman Mike Collins and Derek Dooley advanced to a runoff in the campaign to unseat Democratic Senator John Ossoff. The president has not backed either Republican. Now, he claims candidates he supported yesterday in primaries in 6 states were undefeated, 37-0. A new AP NORC poll shows the president picking up a little more support, approval of the overall job he's doing up from 33% to 37%, but most Americans still disapprove, and 2/3 oppose his handling of the Iran conflict. And as talks continue on a nuclear deal after the president delayed resuming bombing Iran, Vice President Vance says,
7: there's a lot of back and forth, a lot of good progress is being made, but we're just going to keep on working at it, and eventually we'll either hit a deal or we won't.
3: As Iran's Revolutionary Guard warns against renewed U.S.-Israeli attacks.
8: The IRGC said in a statement, quote, if the aggression against Iran is repeated, the regional war that was promised will this time go beyond the borders of the region, and you will be dealt crushing blows in places you do not expect, and you will fall into the abyss of defeat and destruction.
3: That's Fox's Trey Yingston, Tel Aviv. 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
13: Good morning, everyone, and welcome to another episode of the Valley Views. How is everyone doing? We hope you are doing well. It is Wednesday, May 20th. We are almost done with the month of May, and Memorial Day weekend is just a few days away. So if you've forgotten, if you had your head down as you were going through life, this is your reminder that you have a 3-day weekend coming up, and go do something or stay and do something. You don't have to go away and do something, but do something for yourself, take some time off, reflect on life, think about life, ponder some new things. That is what we encourage here on the Valley Views. As you know, if you've been listening to us for a while, our goal is to create community through conversation, and we put a lot of thought into bringing up the topics for discussion, and we appreciate your input and your feedback. So one of the pieces of information that we get recently is that you miss the music and you miss the songs. So for today's episode, I'm bringing back a popular song that I will sing for you. It is called Climb Every Mountain. It is from the Sound of Music, and I think it's always a good idea to be reminded of one's potential and what we can do, and that is certainly the theme of Climb Every Mountain. So I hope you enjoy this rendition, and we will see you after the song.

Welcome back. Did you all enjoy that song? Now, to those of you who heard the introduction and heard me end it with the words, "We will see you after the song," and you caught that because this is a radio program and we're not actually seeing each other, you get a gold star. You really do. There's a lot of expressions that involve the senses that we use in our daily lives that may not be exactly the right place to use them, but everyone understands what they mean, right? And as a former English as a second language teacher and English as a first language teacher myself, I've shared on this program and in conversations with people in my life that oftentimes when you are teaching the English language to native or non-native speakers, your ultimate goal is for comprehension, not necessarily that they get the words correctly. Because if you achieve comprehension, if people understand each other, then the goal of communication is achieved. So yes, if you caught that I had said we'll see you at the other end of the song, you're correct. So welcome back to the program, and let's get started with the rest of the show. We have some wonderful information to share with you about what today is. As you know, we always like to share what is special about the day that our program airs, which is Wednesdays. We're also going to get into a very, very interesting philosophical discussion, and I encourage everyone to take out your favorite beverage that helps you think and helps you go deep in your thoughts. Now, if you're saying, well, it's 9 a.m. on a Wednesday morning, you know, as the famous song says, it's 5 o'clock somewhere. So if your favorite drink is coffee or tea or something a little extra, be my guest. The choice is yours. But we are going to do some thinking, some heavy mental lifting, and I encourage all of us to be prepared for that. And I guarantee you, you have not heard this topic and this discussion anywhere else. This is a Valley Views first, and we hope you enjoy it and come away with new thoughts and new perspectives yourself. So let's get started with today's show. Thank you, dear listeners, for your comments, your emails, your messages during the weeks, reflecting and responding to the different topics that we bring up on the show. It warms our heart here at the Valley Views to know that we are connecting with our audience and that you are coming back week after week to tune in and hear what else will be discussed on the program. So we thank you all for your kind messages and your feedback and your reactions to our programming. We do get a couple of messages from people who wish perhaps things were done a little differently. Maybe we would mention something differently or address something differently on this show. And to those handful of listeners, we are glad to have you in the community and in the audience, and we will take things one step at a time, and perhaps there will be a moment or an opportunity in the future when we can address your questions and address some of the topics that you bring up. But until then, we hope you will continue tuning in and listening to our program and enjoying and benefiting from the topics and themes that we discuss. So, dear listeners, if you are a regular member of our audience, you know that we very often talk about what event is taking place or what is being honored on the day that our show airs, which is every Wednesday. So today, May 20th, is a special day. Today is World Bee Day. World Bee Day, B-E-E. And I bet each and every one of us have been in multiple conversations over the years about bees. Whether we like them, we love them, whether we like or enjoy their honey, what kind of honey we enjoy. Maybe we here in the Upper Valley and Vermont and New Hampshire, maybe if you're listening and you have your own bee hive on your property that you manage, maybe you are a beekeeper. Maybe you've talked about how the bee population has been declining rather drastically recently, and you are in the category of people who is concerned very much about the bee population. So
Today's World Bee Day is going to address all of those topics, all of those conversations, and let us share a few facts with all of you so you can take that to your respective communities and pass it on to the people in your lives. So first of all, people have been getting honey from bees. How long do you think? How long ago do you think our relationship with bees and our consumption of honey began? I can't hear you, but I will tell you, I was very surprised to discover how long ago it actually started. So we people have been getting honey from wild bees dating back to 13,000 to 8,000 BC. 13,000 BC. Since then have we been relying on bees for honey. In 200 AD, there is evidence of beehives in ancient Egypt and people even shaving their heads when trying to approach the hives to ensure that the bees don't react to the perfumed oils that we know ancient Egyptians used in their hair. In 1621, closer to the modern era, beehives were actually sent from London to Virginia on ships to help the early colonies and the early settlers of America survive. And in 2006, what's called the colony collapse disorder was first reported. And this is when probably we as a society in the Western world began hearing more about bees and their plight and thinking more about what we as a society can do to help. But that is when, in 2006, beekeepers began reporting high losses where adult bees would literally just disappear from the hives, leaving the queen and the immature bees inadequately attended to and unable to maintain the hive. So most likely since 2006 is when this concern began elevating in priority, and you've probably been in a conversation or many since then. So one of the things that I really enjoy about living in the Upper Valley and in New Hampshire and Vermont, and I've mentioned this in previous episodes, is that we here are much more connected to nature. We are much more connected to the earth, to the elements, than those people who live in big cities. And nothing negative, no judgment about people who live in the concrete jungle. It could be by choice, it could be by work. So we don't blame them, we don't judge them. But for us here, I feel we are much more connected to nature. We have access to nature. We are more in tune to it. We can feel the difference. You know, if there's a slight shift in nature, how is it going to affect our day-to-day lives? And there is a direct correlation. We are responsible for getting ourselves out of the snow, right, when it falls on us and traps us, let's say, in our homes or in our driveways. And we mow our lawns and we irrigate our lawns when there's drought, and we take care of the land that we have. And actually, there's an initiative in the local area to plant new trees. I know that the town of Lebanon, for example, recently offered its residents the option, the chance, the choice to plant new trees on their property. So to have the town plant them for them. And I think it's wonderful to live in a place where we are one with nature and we have so much beauty that we have access to. And so when it comes to bees, one thing that I've seen a lot in recent years is people adhering to what is called No Mow May. So usually, right as we're coming out of our New England winters, we want to make our lawns look nice and taken care of. And the first sign we have, or the first chance we get, people are out mowing their lawns. And that had been the case for a long time. You know, your lawn is the first thing people see about you. And in recent years, I've seen more and more people adhering to No Mow May, meaning you do not mow in the month of May, which is usually the first month, first full month that we are able to mow up here in our area. But the reason for that is because there are lawns that may have wildflowers, have various kinds of small flowers growing, dandelions, for instance, that all feed our bees and feed our pollinators. And once people discover that mowing your lawn, making it manicured and nice and clean cut, might actually be hurting our bee population, the local communities activated and started pushing off the start of the mow season to give our pollinators and our bees a chance to thrive and to help them survive.
The other thing I've noticed is if you have a company coming to spray your lawn, they are very strict about not spraying near flowers, not spraying where there might be any of these pollinators, and certainly not spraying anywhere where the bees could be at that time to not injure or hurt them. So this has become now a method and an approach of business here in our area, which goes to show how important and valuable the bee population is and other pollinators. So also there is, if you drive through Hanover, right in front of the Nugget movie theater, the Bank of America is there, that strip of property. There is a garden that is maintained by the Hanover Garden Club, which is comprised of volunteers led by a local master gardener, and they often design beds with pollinator-friendly, historic, or seasonal plants. So you'll see that part of Main Street, as well as right across the street by the post office. There's other grass that is maintained there as well with various plantings there. And in recent years, I have actually seen signs on this patch of Main Street that is maintained by the Hanover Garden Club explaining to people passing by that this garden might seem unruly, I believe, as the message said, but they indicated that it was done on purpose and it was done for the sake of sustaining and maintaining the livelihood for the bees and the pollinators. Now, one thing to share with you that is news to a lot of people when this comes up, but bumblebees actually do not sting. Did you know that? Bumblebees do not sting. Bumblebees are the cute, fuzzy bees. They look very round. They actually do not sting. You should still remain calm and certainly not provoke them. But sometimes it's nice to watch them and observe them, especially if you have a garden and you can get up close to them. Some of the great photographs of nature that I particularly enjoy seeing is when you're taking pictures of the flowers and then you unintentionally catch a bumblebee in action drinking of the nectar. So it's a very nice image to zoom in on after the fact. We also, as people know, that there's a lot of benefits to bees. They make a lot of medicinal honey, a lot of anti-inflammatory properties that the honey gives us, and they support our ecosystem. So it has become fairly common knowledge that bees need to be protected. And the World Bee Day, just so we have some factual information, first came to be in 2018. And this original idea came from the Slovenian Beekeepers Association, Slovenian being the country Slovenia. And in 18th century, there was a beekeeper named Anton Janša, who pioneered modern beekeeping techniques in his native Slovenia. And he was one of the first people to help bring about the importance of bees in the world environment. So we all have Slovenia and the Slovenian beekeeper to thank for this reminder. And the United Nations designated World Bee to raise awareness of the importance of bees. And as we know and we can imagine, they are constantly under threat from human activity, pesticides, land use change, and their colonies have been unfortunately destroyed over time. So whatever we can do in our small part of the country, in our particular area, in our yard, maybe even just on our windowsill or on our front deck or porch, if we want to plant some pollinator-friendly plants in a pot, if you don't have a lot of space, just do your part to help this very vital organism survive and thrive into the future. As we all know, AI, artificial intelligence, has worked its way into our lives. Initially, several years ago, people were afraid of what AI would do. There was this scare and this fear among people that AI would take over our jobs. And now it seems that people have found a way to make fun and laugh with the help of AI. There's a lot of emojis that people use, avatars that people use online and social media, even over text messages.
messaging and in emails. It seems that we can use AI for almost anything that we might want to do. And the one thing I want to talk about today and I want us to think about is using AI for images and for pictures. So before we get into how AI has changed that, let's talk a little bit about photographs, which is something we have talked about on the show in previous episodes. So photographs used to be evidence, right? It used to be proof of things you've done. It used to be evidence of where you've been. You know, remember the time of the photo album, which I'm sure a lot of us still have on our shelves. We would compile those photo albums from vacations that we would take, and then we would invite people over to our home and we would flip through the photo albums and telling people where we went, what we saw, what we did when we were there. We have photo albums from our childhood of our baby pictures, of our babies' pictures, right? Even if your baby is 30, 40 years old, you have the photo albums of their first photographs, which showcase the life and their childhood in pictures. So pictures used to be, and photographs used to be, displaying what you did in reality, right? It was a way to savor that. It was a way to recall it. It was a memento from an event, an experience, a time of life. And in more recent years, there used to be this concept among people on social media that if there's no photo of it, it didn't happen, right? It was several years ago, it was discussed online that if there's no photo, it didn't occur. And so people were really counting on these images to showcase what they did, showcase what they, where they were. Now we can get into a discussion whether or not that's healthy or unhealthy to maybe take pictures just for the sake of taking pictures. You might have heard of people attending events just to be photographed there as opposed to attending the events because they really wanted to. So that's a separate discussion. We can do that another time. But back to the physical picture. So it used to be evidence of life lived. And what's happening now is I recently saw a commercial for an AI that allows you to create photographs of yourself. Let's call them images, right? Maybe they're not photographs. That's not accurate. Create images of yourself in whatever environment you prompted to do. So for instance, I believe this commercial showed a user asking AI to create an image of themselves as if they were from the 80s. So they wanted a photo of themselves with 80s glam. And AI created that down to the hair sparklers, the hair color, the clothing, the type of clothing, the color of clothing. And it got me thinking that if our images of ourselves could now be fabricated and created, what does that say about memories? Can those be altered as well? And aligned with that is, what is the value of pictures from now on? We all probably seen AI short movies online, AI illustrations. They look real, and they will only look more and more real as the years go on. And so at some point, images and photographs will not be proof. They will not be enough. How will we be able to discern between something that is real and captured with a camera and something that was created by artificial intelligence? Right now, if you want to widen the scope, you know, we rely on a lot of this kind of visual evidence in law enforcement, in criminal activity. How do we capture criminals, right? They're caught on security cameras, and that's used as evidence. So right now, a lot of our justice system, our legal system, our security systems, they all rely on some kind of a visual element that helps to give information, and decisions are based on that. But if images can be altered, where does that lead us? What does that mean as to what will be that discerning piece of information on which decisions will be based and on which we will be able to know one way or another definitively if someone was at a certain place or if someone is guilty or not guilty of doing something? You know, it brings a lot of these things into question. What will be that next piece of evidence if photographs and images and pictures are now losing their credibility because they can be manually created and manufactured to be realistic? I'm reminded while thinking about this of the movie 50 First Dates. And so it's 50, the number 50, 50, first dates.
not 51 dates, right? 51st dates. So that movie starred Drew Barrymore and Adam Sandler. And just to give you a refresher about the premise, so she was someone who was afflicted with a certain kind of amnesia, and she woke up every day forgetting basically what happened in recent history. So after a certain point, her memory was solid up until a certain point, a number of years ago. And then since then, every day she wakes up and she forgets what happened since that point in time, after which she no longer remembers. So what Adam Sandler does in that movie, and it's a very sweet movie, it's a romantic movie. If you've watched it, you might enjoy rewatching it again. If you've never seen it, it's very cute. Take a couple of hours off from life and just watch a good movie from the 90s. It'll make you feel better. But what he ends up having to do is he ends up going out to get her to fall in love with him because he really loves her and he really cares for her. But the odds are stacked against him because she doesn't remember him with the start of every new day. So he ends up using images and photographs and video recorders, right? VHS tapes at that time, to play to her as soon as she wakes up every morning to remind her of their life together and to remind her that she knows him, because initially, you know, they might have a great date together, but the next day she doesn't know him. She thinks he's a stranger. And if he brings her breakfast, she will smack him because she thinks he's an intruder. So that's why the movie is called 50 First Dates, because he has to convince her to fall in love with him pretty much every single day. But the reason I'm mentioning this movie now is because what did he use to prove to her and to show to her who he was and that they were actually in a relationship? He used images. He used photographs. He would put a movie together so that she would play it as soon as she wakes up. And that's what she used to not remind her because she didn't remember it, but to learn and to know that he's someone that is not a stranger danger situation. And I'm now wondering if the photographs and images are not real, how do we know what our life really is if we can convince ourselves of what we can create and not only capture what is real? So looking back, thinking back to that commercial where the prompt was, show me in 1980s glam, and AI created an image of this person glammed up, all dressed up in 80s attire, we could think, you know, our minds are very malleable. We can convince ourselves of anything. And I'm sure you've experienced this in your life and people around you. Sometimes you wonder, what is that person thinking? But we are easily able to convince ourselves of things that might not be true, but things that we want to see, right? Sometimes we think what we want, or we see the world in the way that makes us heal, makes us feel better. Sometimes we don't acknowledge the reality if we don't look so positive in that version of reality. So we might interpret past events in a certain way that makes us look slightly better to ourselves. And so if our brain is already able to do this, and we all know this, then what of this situation where we can convince ourselves of this creation of our own doing and not just capturing what is real? I am truly wondering, what is the long-term effect of this on humanity, on the mind, on memory, and our reflections on our lives? You know, if we accumulate these images of ourselves in certain situations, for example, we put ourselves in a context that is not real. It's not our life, but it's a way we want to see ourselves. Who's to say that if we create these AI-generated images and scenes of ourselves, that our brain won't start thinking that this is really us and won't start thinking this is really who we are? For example, I recently interacted with someone who is really big into AI images, and they are putting themselves in different scenarios, and it looks very realistic. Like we said, the more technology develops in this direction, the more realistic it will be. And it really does beg the question, what will be the consequence of this? You know, if you want to see yourself as a hero, let's say you don't feel like one, but you create this life for yourself in this alternate universe using these pictures and images, and that's what your brain sees, that's what you look at, you will then think you are that person. Or maybe you want to be a hero, is something admirable, but maybe you create another life for yourself and you start believing in that. And here's where the question lies, you know, what does that affect on memory? And, you know, if you can create the life
you want and the image of yourself that you want, what motivation will we have in order to achieve it in reality, right? The brain and psychological experts talk about this a lot, that oftentimes we should not be praising ourselves for a job that's not yet completed because it actually holds us back from achieving it in real life. So, for example, if we're already giving ourselves undeserved praise for work that we haven't done yet, it psychologically limits our motivation or discourages our motivation because we feel we've already achieved it. So, for example, you shouldn't start cheering for yourself at winning the race before you even started practicing and training for that marathon, for example, right? There's a difference between seeing yourself at the finish line and that being your goal to actually imagining yourself winning the first place trophy and hearing the accolades from the crowd. And one is helpful and focus driven, and the other is actually not encouraging you to try to put in effort and to work towards achieving your goal and developing the skills that you need to in order to get that goal. So if we remove that motivation, if we already have this, quote, proof of ourselves in this version of ourselves that we want or we desire, whether or not it's good for us is a different conversation. But if we already have ourselves in this way and have ourselves looking and acting in the way that we want to see ourselves, what motivation will we have to actually achieve that in real life? And the brain, you know, as much as we think the brain is smart and the brain controls our body, there is a lot of control and interaction that we have with our brains. And we have a lot of say into how our brains work and what they focus on. And we are able to change its course, right? And so if we fill our life and our visual sight with these images that are created by artificial intelligence of ourselves in the way that we see ourselves, I'm really wondering what kind of motivation we will then have left to try to achieve it in real life, because our brain will think that we've already achieved it. Our brain will know, according to our brain, that we already have that look that we want. We have that life. We have that job. We have that environment and that community that we created for ourselves online. And it might be very difficult for our brains to differentiate between reality and make-believe. And anything that's created by artificial intelligence is make-believe. You might remember the virtual reality glasses that were coming up some years ago. I don't believe they took off in the way that their creators wanted it to, but you would wear these glasses and you were able to be in a different world and see yourself in that world. And again, these are questions. I don't have answers for this segment, but these are questions about now that we have access to this alternate reality of our own creation, and we can see ourselves, not only see ourselves, but we can create this version of ourselves in a way that we want. What is the effect that this is going to have on pictures, on images? Like we mentioned, it used to be, still is for now, but it is a source of evidence in many different areas, many different industries. What will happen with that association with images if they can be easily manipulated? What will happen to memory, right? If we're able to convince ourselves of things, if photographs used to be a way to jog our memory and now we can create these images, what will that do to our memory? Will our brains, quote, remember us having these experiences that are two-dimensional and only on the screen, but our bodies and minds will feel that they're real? And also, what does it do for our motivation, aspiration, and inspiration to better ourselves, to improve ourselves, to try to make something of ourselves if in our mind's eye we are already there? So we would greatly welcome and appreciate your insight into this very interesting and new topic. And you can always reach us at valleyviews2024@gmail.com. I want to take a moment and address a theme that we've seen among our emails and messages that we received from you, dear listeners. 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
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And let us know what your business is and what service you'd like to advertise, and we will discuss all the details by email and get you set up and take things from there. 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I think they would be a very good addition to your company and your workforce. So whatever your employment needs are, whether you're looking for clients or you're looking for staff, you can reach out to us at valleyviews2024@gmail.com. And somebody will get back to you to discuss promoting yourself and your business on this show. Hello and welcome to this segment of the Valley Views. Hope you're enjoying the show so far. We've got some observations to discuss. You know, observations, the things you notice about life as you're walking around, your day, your work, you're driving around, and if you happen to not think about what's right in front of you, you happen to look to the side or just lift your head up while you're working and you notice something and it strikes you, it catches your attention, right? Not necessarily in a good or bad way, but it just catches your attention and then you maybe think about it for some time after the moment has passed. So I know we all know what observations are. I just wanted to clarify that these are not observations that affect your life, that require any kind of immediate decision making or anything of that sort. These are more musings. That's a nice word. Musings, maybe philosophical musings, musings about life in general. It's something that we do in our free or spare time if we have it. And if you listen to last week's episode, if you make that time for yourself. So last Friday, as you may or may not remember, we had a whole week of rain, just really heavy rain, downpours throughout the whole week. And Friday started out the same way. And then towards the end of the workday, the clouds cleared and we got some nice sun peeking through. And I was able to spend some time outside, not too long, but enough to observe. And as often happens when it's nice out, certainly one of the first dry days and sunny days, everyone is outside, right? And because we live in a college town, certainly college community here in the Upper Valley in general and in Hanover in particular, the college kids were out as well. And it also turned out to be the start of a milestone weekend, if you will. It's called Green Key Weekend. So that usually is marked by parties on campus. There was a band playing on campus that could be heard outside of the college perimeter as well, and other activities for the Dartmouth College community. And I was in Hanover and I happened to find myself on the green and I sat down at a free bench and just enjoyed a few moments of the sunshine and took in the scene around me. And it will not be a surprise to you, dear listeners, those of you who are with us week after week, to know that I came away with something, that there were some observations that I had that I want to share with you. So initially, it was a very lovely image to see a young father with his toddler daughter coming to the green. And the green, so everyone knows, it's not only reserved for college students. There's certainly community members that take part and use that space. It is open space for community events and town events as well. So on this nice Friday afternoon, there was a father playing with his young daughter, and initially the father was on his cell phone, poking at the screen while his daughter was at his feet playing with the grass, as children should do. And initially, dear listeners, I thought to myself, oh boy, here we go again, somebody with their face in their phone as opposed to paying attention to their child. But thankfully, he put his phone away and then he started dancing with his little girl. It was quite cute

Dogs. Now, Upper Valley, New Hampshire, Vermont, all regions pretty much are dog friendly unless otherwise indicated. And certainly the green, being a public space, is open to dogs. And there was this group of people, maybe three adults, walking a dog. Everything was fine. The dog was so happy, as you can imagine, right? Being able to run around. The dog was leashed, so this is not a violation of any kind of law. And then the dog sat down and relieved itself, as dogs do. And this, dear listeners, got me thinking. So on the one hand, I'm seeing this little girl playing in the grass, her feet, her bare feet, her bare hands are in the grass. And then at the other end of my field of view is this dog squatting down to urinate on the grass. Now, there is nothing for the owners to do, right? I guess it's public property, it's open. I guess if it was a number two, they would have had to clean that up, certainly. But they just kept going. And several thoughts came to my mind. First of all, if I were that little girl's parent, I certainly would not want her to play in the grass where a dog had just recently urinated. And I apologize to anyone who happens to be eating right now. It is Wednesday morning. Maybe you're having, the last of your breakfast. So apologies for not warning you in advance. But this is pretty tame since most of us are pet owners and we have certainly cleaned up after our pets. But it got me thinking about the concept of hygiene and the concept of sanitary conditions. And there are certainly many different schools of thought on it. I should say several probably different schools of thought. One extreme believes that we should be very careful and cautious and protect ourselves from all sorts of germs and all possibilities of bacteria, etc., etc. The other extreme, right, note the extreme, is that we need to expose ourselves to whatever we are in the vicinity of, whatever is in our vicinity when we are young, to build up a tolerance, to build up an immunity to it. And that extreme also says, children who are coddled, who aren't exposed to various different bacteria as they're young, they end up growing into maybe sicker adults, right, or adolescents because they don't have that barrier and that protection built in to their bodies. So those are the two extremes, and then everyone else falls somewhere in between. Now, again, if you've been listening to the show for a while, you know that I have had experience living and working abroad, and I can share with you and contrast the different approach to hygiene and sanitary conditions that I've experienced living both inside and outside of America. And the purpose of this discussion and these musings is not to say one way is correct and another is wrong. It is just to give us a sense of what the options are. One thing that I discovered from living and immersing myself in foreign cultures and in foreign countries is that I discovered that we as human beings, regardless of our culture and background, we have a lot more in common than we don't. And mostly what we have in common is that we are all trying to solve the same problems. We are all trying to address the same questions. And we are just using whatever our geography is, whatever we have access to at our disposal, in order to help us try to answer those questions. So, what are some of those questions? They are universal, and regardless of the language you speak. But for example, how do I make a good living? How do I apply myself? How do I enjoy life? How do I contribute to my society? How do I develop certain skill sets that I need to have a good life, to have a fulfilled life? How do I provide for my family? How do I ensure my safety or my family's safety? How do I express myself? How do I contribute and aid in the community around me? What benefits do I bring to the people around me? So, for the most part, those questions are universal, and I certainly experienced that firsthand. So, when it comes to sanitation and hygiene, I'd like to tell you my experience when I was working for the Ministry of Education in Japan, and I lived in the country of Japan, and I want to tell you how the people of Japan dealt with these kinds of issues. So, cleanliness is really important in Japanese society and Japanese culture. It is high up on the list of concerns and ways of being. And it runs all the way from your trash, recycling, and garbage disposal, all the way to how you eat,
how you cook, how you keep your

home. And I want to share with you, for example, in the education setting, it was very common, I should say it was always the norm, right? Always the norm that when you enter a school building, whether you are an administrator, a teacher, a student, or even a guest, you remove your outdoor shoes. The shoes that you wear out on the street, on the trains, on the sidewalk, you remove those shoes and you put them in a cubby. Every single Japanese school had a set of cubbies by the front entrance where guests were able to leave their shoes and instead put on indoor slippers. Those slippers were pretty universal from one school to another. Now, if you were a regular at that school, like a student or a teacher, you had those lockers in special areas that were designated for teachers and students. But that was a must. And also, it was a must in the home. If you come into a Japanese home, the first thing you set foot upon is a shoe area, a vestibule of sorts, where you would take off your shoes, and there was always house slippers that were waiting for you. And every Japanese home had a set of slippers for guests as well. So it was the first thing you do when you walk into someone's home is you take off your outdoor shoes. And you do that for sanitary reasons, because you don't want to drag the outside dirt and mud and whatever else got stuck to the bottom of your shoe into somebody's home or into your own home. Another concept on hygiene from another part of the world, not Japan this time, but in many European countries, it is customary, in addition to changing out your shoes to indoor shoes, you also change your clothing. So what that means is you don't sit at home on your couch and then your kitchen chair in the same jeans or pants that you wear outside. So to us here in the Upper Valley, in New Hampshire, Vermont, where we drive our cars, let's say, for the most part, to and from work or to do errands, we might not understand the necessity of changing your clothes when you come back inside, because our derrieres touch our car seats only, right? And maybe our office chairs, right? Which is ours. But imagine if you lived in a bigger city like Boston, New York City, Los Angeles, any city that has public transportation, which you would take, let's say if you had to go to work, and then your derriere sits on the bus seats, it sits on the train seats, it's sitting on the benches on the bus stops, right? There's so many other contacts that your clothing comes in touch with that you might not want brought into your home. So this is why in some European countries, it is very common to, in addition to taking off your outdoor shoes, you also change into home clothes, house clothes, houseware. What? No, houseware means something else. Houseware. This is interesting, dear listener. So houseware, spelled W-A-R-E, means house goods, but houseware, W-E-A-R, does refer to clothing. But this is a great example of something we talked about earlier on this show in an earlier episode about words in English that sound the same, spell differently, and obviously have very different meanings. So that's an example from European culture and European customs. Another thing I want to mention regarding the level of hygiene and sanitary conditions has to do with hospitals. So unfortunately, I had to experience a hospital abroad when I was in these different countries, and I noticed something in these foreign hospitals that I never saw in American hospitals. Regardless of what part of America you're in, I've never seen it done any differently. So I will combine all American hospitals into one category because I have yet to see a distinction regardless of the state that you are in. So in American hospitals, it is very often common to see hospital employees and hospital staff, medical staff for instance, walking outside with a stethoscope around their neck, wearing their white doctor coats or lab coats, and wearing their scrubs. I've seen this very often, and it's certainly very obvious in big cities where, like we just talked, people take public transportation to get to and from work, and they may not drive in their cars, where you don't see people as much, right? You don't know necessarily what someone is wearing inside their car. But when everyone is taking public transportation, it's a lot easier to notice
people. And so I remember when I traveled to big cities here in the U.S., there is always somebody in their scrubs right there on the subway, on the buses, walking down the street, somebody with their stethoscope, maybe going out to lunch, grabbing a bite to eat, going to the coffee shop, bringing their food back to the hospital. Those images are completely foreign to the foreign countries that I had experienced living in and working in. You would never, ever see somebody from a hospital setting in their hospital attire outside of the hospital. And the reason for that has to do with those cultures, those foreign cultures' ideas and concepts of cleanliness, hygiene, and sterilization, certainly when it comes to the medical profession. And you would always change out of your outdoor clothes into your scrubs already when you're in the hospital. And then if you had to leave, you would change out again so that nothing that you wear in the hospital would be touched by or come in contact with outside outdoor air and germs and bacteria and whatever else might be flying around. Now, this is not a statement on how things should be. Again, as I mentioned, this is just my experience from what I've observed abroad and my life experience thus far. And I was reminded of all of this when I was on Friday just enjoying a few moments of sunshine on the green in Hanover, and I happened to see a little girl playing in the grass as well as a dog relieving itself on the same grass. Now, for those who are wondering, no, the girl did not play in the same spot where that dog relieved itself, but statistically speaking, somebody will, right? If that green is open to pets, and believe me, I'm a pet lover myself, it is bound to happen that somebody, you know, sits down or throws down a picnic blanket or, you know, walks barefoot on a patch of grass that had previously been marked by a dog. And honestly, I don't know what to do with this observation, right? Do we take away from this that we should be careful and cautious and not let our children or ourselves go barefoot or play with grass in public areas with our bare hands? Maybe that's somebody's takeaway. Is another takeaway, maybe we should wash our hands if we do that? That's certainly something that is common. I think it's ingrained in all of us, especially after the COVID epidemic. Certainly washing your hands for 20 seconds is something that we all probably do without even thinking these days. And we have those hand sanitizers in pretty much every public place. So I don't want this to end on a down note, but it got me thinking about the common shared spaces that we have in our communities and how to make them work for everyone that uses those spaces. You know, this dog wasn't doing anything wrong. It wasn't tearing up the grass. It wasn't barking at anyone. It had a very pleasant demeanor. It looked very well behaved and was following its leader, its owners. So the dog did nothing wrong. And it was just an observation on public spaces and how everyone that has access to it and benefits from the public space can use it for their own purposes. So whatever thoughts, ideas, questions, comments you might have on this segment, please let us know at valleyviews2024@gmail.com. Before we complete today's episode, I want to say a few words about a very popular phrase saying that I'm sure a lot of us know. It is called the Serenity Prayer. God, grant me the serenity to accept the things I cannot change, the courage to change the things I can, and the wisdom to always know the difference. Dear listeners, I hope you take this phrase with you for the rest of the day, the rest of the week. I hope it grounds you. I hope it gives you serenity. I hope it gives you peace, and I hope it gives you clarity when you encounter life.
Well, this brings us to the end of our episode today. We hope you enjoyed it. We hope you liked the topics and found something to connect with. You are taking away something funny, something humorous, something thoughtful, something introspective. As always, we are aiming to create community through conversation. And so anything that we discuss on this show, we'd love to hear your input and your insight and feedback from thinking about it on your own or bringing it up for conversation and discussion with your respective communities, whether it's your home, family, friends, or colleagues. 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
1: He says he was undefeated. I'm Dave Anthony, Fox News.
2: I know how to win.
3: Are you worried about Marvin?
2: Some of them don't know how to win. I know how to win. Sir. I think I've proven that, haven't I?
1: President Trump, a short time ago, after posting on Truth Social, all 37 primary candidates he backed in six states yesterday won, including Ed Gallrine, who defeated Republican Congressman Thomas Massey in Kentucky.
4: Now my focus is on advancing the president's and the party's agenda to put America first. In Kentucky always.
1: Massey opposes the president's handling of Iran and did not back the big beautiful bill the rest of Republicans passed last year and told his supporters in defeat,
5: "You all don't like bullies and you don't tolerate them, and I love you for it."
6: Another Trump-backed candidate had a big night last night. Congressman Andy Barr easily won his primary to be the Republican Senate nominee. This is the race to replace Senator Mitch McConnell, who's retiring.
7: Thank you, Mr. President, for your powerful support.
6: Barr's going to face off against Democrat Charles Booker, who ran for Senate before but lost to Rand Paul just some 6 years ago.
1: That's Fox's Mark Meredith in Lexington. The president spoke before getting on Air Force One, which just took off for Connecticut, where next hour the commander-in-chief will address cadets at the U.S. Coast Guard Academy commencement. Reporters asked him about the Iran conflict.
2: We'd have to open the strait. That would open immediately. So we're going to give this one shot. I'm in no hurry.
1: As nuclear talks continue after the president on Monday delayed resuming bombing Iran, which issued a warning today, if the military attacks continue, they'll spread the conflict beyond the region. Two other U.S. adversaries, Russia and China, got together in Beijing.
8: Xi Jinping and Vladimir Putin have issued a joint statement calling the Trump administration's nuclear policy irresponsible. They're not happy at the expiration last year of the last treaty limiting American and Russian nuclear weapons. The United States says a new treaty must include China as well. There's also criticism for the proposed U.S. Golden Dome anti-missile system.
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15: When out-of-town work crews come to do a job in Lebanon, the number one lunch spot on their radar is Marsh Brothers Deli. 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
17: Another very warm and humid day out there, not quite to the levels of yesterday. We're talking highs between 85 and 90. Get within a few hours of midday, there might be a passing shower or storm. That is a front coming through. With it, lower humidity later this afternoon and into tonight, with lows either side of 50 under fair skies. A lot of 60s for highs, partial sunshine tomorrow, and then mostly sunny skies on Friday. From the Stormwatch 9 Weather Center, I'm meteorologist Kevin Skorupa.

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13: Talking with Todd Lutsky from the law firm of Cushing & Dolan. We got room with the phone lines at 888-205-2263 for your estate planning questions. Again, that is 888-205-2263. Todd, last segment I had asked you a question about, hey, what happens if, like, you pick the wrong trustee and then you walk through that?
14: Yeah.
13: What about what if something happens that causes you to need to update beneficiaries? What tools are available for that when it comes to a trust?
14: So those also are available. So if you've got, like, a revocable trust, certainly it's changeable any way you want, right? So if you're alive, you can change it 6 ways to Sunday. There really is no limitation for you on a revocable trust. And I say that because when you switch gears and you say, well, what if I've done, like, a Medicaid irrevocable trust instead, which many people do that, do they still have the beneficiary or the ability, excuse me, to change beneficiaries? Well, they do, but it's a little more complicated. So it's generally going to have a limitation. So instead of having something like a general power of appointment, which is the revocable trust, change it any way you want, they've got a limited power of appointment, which means they can change who gets the assets, but they can only do it from the perspective of a defined class that is usually set up when the trust is set up. So it'll say, you know, if I can change it amongst my children, let's say, of all generations. So that would include grandchildren, afterborn grandchildren, etc. You know, you can't.

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6: 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So if you want to go back and see a discussion about a specific topic, it's all there with the click of a button. Just search the Financial Exchange on YouTube and be sure to hit that subscribe button.
3: Paul, what do you got for me for Stack Roulette?
7: How Google is starting to win the AI race. This is a piece here from the New York Times. About 2 years ago, it really looked like that Google was in trouble. ChatGPT had exploded in terms of its popularity by created by OpenAI, and it felt as if Google, who had really been at the forefront of AI development dating back, 10 or 15 years in terms of the research and the DeepMind lab that they had, was kind of caught flat-footed with not the ability to respond to this looming threat on the search side of things with a chatbot. Here we sit 2 years later, and Google had its investor conference on Tuesday. They now have more than 900 million users of Gemini, which is right around where OpenAI's self-reported number of active users for ChatGPT is, and it's 30 times where Anthropic's Claude sits, and they've been able to weave in that business into Gmail, Gemini and some of its other products. Come January, the iPhone is going to be using Gemini to power its future version of Siri. So just an amazing sort of, I won't call it a strategic pivot, that's probably the wrong phrasing, but a catch-up effort that has been made by Google to fend off something that would have been quite detrimental and a existential risk to its business model. It appears it's really taken that and made it a strength of their business. So it's just been continually interesting to follow. We've seen how technology evolves over time. Microsoft is a good example of somebody, a company that missed the ball with mobile back 15 years ago, and Google was sitting at a similar precipice, but clearly has fought back quite nicely here over the last few years.
3: Let's see. I want to discuss, not really enthused by this story about Jeep, but I guess that makes a bunch of people, because here's the deal. Jeep sales have been sliding for the last 6 years. They've gone from selling around 973,000 vehicles in the U.S. back in 2018 down to around 593,000 today. And this is not great. Like, you don't want to see your sales decline by 40% over a six-year period. And, you know, the parent company for them, Stellantis, is trying to figure out, can we, make anything out of the Jeep brand right now? And I just think it's a very crowded space that they operate in. Like, everyone is trying to make SUVs now because that is the dominant body type in North America. And so everyone is competing in the same space, and it's just one where it's unclear that they have anything that they deliver that meets, you know, kind of what the mass market appeal is asking for right now. It's not to say that they don't have good products. I'm not saying that. But what I am saying is that the Jeep brand has traditionally been, hey, you know, we've got, you know, solid, you know, off-road prowess and something, you know, in a body style that still works, you know, for on-road driving. And it's just unclear that that is selling right now in any unique way relative to all the other products that are on the market.
7: Yeah, the dealer's feedback is that the Jeep Cherokee is priced too high and that Stellantis needs to be a little bit more generous with incentives in order to meet some of the growth targets from this Bloomberg piece here. That's cited as one of the issues. Like you said, to have a six-year sales decline is just really dismal from a car company perspective. There are so many other people, auto manufacturers at the table here trying to compete with them. They still have a great brand, I think, to your point, where a lot of people who drive Jeeps love the car and will continue to buy them, but it just doesn't seem like they're able to do nearly as well as some of the competitors that they're up against in this SUV space, which is so competitive. And they're trying to come out with a hybrid, which I don't know how successful that is going to be in terms of that effort there.
3: We'll just have to see where things go. What else you got for me, Paul?
7: A Texas man was arrested after intentionally driving his Cybertruck into the lake to test, quote-unquote, Wade mode.
3: Oh.
7: So this reminds me very reminiscent of, well, I guess Michael Scott wasn't trying to test Wade mode. The GPS betrayed him in that Office episode.
3: Yes.
7: Where he drove directly into the lake. But the officers in Grapevine, Texas, not as sensitive to Tesla's Cybertruck Wade mode for this individual here, as he was put into cuffs after trying to see how this Wade mode fared out, which doesn't look too well by the picture that I'm seeing here of this subject. These are expensive cars, man, to run that.
3: But the thing's like $100,000.
7: It's like $100,000 that you just drove.
8: Yeah, let's take it in the water, see what happens.
7: Water there.
8: What could go wrong?
7: You imagine that there might have to be some substances consumed to take on that type of endeavor, or he's just got a lot of money that he's willing to literally throw into the water.
3: I would imagine you can't file an insurance claim for this, correct?
7: I don't think so. This seems to be negligent driving, right?
8: Oh, yeah.
7: Yeah.
3: I guess it is
7: in the owner's manual, according to Tesla's Cybertruck manual. The feature allows Cybertrucks to enter and drive through bodies of water such as rivers or creeks.
8: Not that deep.
3: Yeah, I'm looking at it. It says you can go up to 32 inches in. This thing, the whole back is underwater.
8: Yeah. You can go through rain puddles.
7: Details.
3: You know? It's like, oh, like, if I could jump, I can fly, right? No, like, jumping is different from flying. We're going to take a break for the rest of the day, but we're going to have another show tomorrow, and we'll discuss NVIDIA earnings and what we learned about the AI industry then.
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17: Pomp and Circumstance and the President, Elisa Brady, Fox News. A commencement ceremony underway at the U.S. Coast Guard Academy in New London, Connecticut.
18: You're our first line of defense to protecting the homeland.
17: Homeland Security Secretary Mark Wayne Mullen speaking moments ago just before President Trump's address to the cadets.
19: Let me begin by saying a very big congratulations to the class of 2026, special class.
17: This as the conflict with Iran continues, the president reportedly holding a lengthy call with Israel's prime minister overnight, telling reporters before he left for Connecticut this morning he's in no hurry on Iran, though he has also emphasized holding off on renewed strikes for negotiations is temporary.
20: These comments come amid a massive U.S. military buildup across the Middle East. New video shows U.S. refuelers parked at Tel Aviv's Ben-Gurion Airport, waiting in case President Trump orders new strikes against the Iranian regime. Overnight, Iran's Islamic Revolutionary Guard Corps released a new threat, warning the United States and Israel against launching another bombing campaign. The IRGC put out a statement saying if the aggression against Iran is repeated, the regional war that was promised will this time go beyond the borders of the region, and you will be dealt crushing blows in places you do not expect.
17: Fox's Trey Yingst in Tel Aviv. Inside Iran, the regime also releasing videos showing civilians learning how to use weapons. Just getting word that two police officers who helped defend the U.S. Capitol during the January 6th riot are now suing to try to block anyone, including rioters, from receiving payouts from a new Justice Department settlement fund for people who claim to be victims of politically motivated prosecutions. This a day after the acting U.S. Attorney General defended creation of that fund as setting up a process for case-by-case review. The lawsuit says it's an illegal slush fund. 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
1: I'm Susan Lee, and this is the Fox Business Report.
2: Stocks turned sharply higher as crude oil prices eased today. Brent crude, the global benchmark, is at $107 a barrel. NVIDIA reports earnings after the Wall Street closed today. Shares are up nearly 2%. Tech giant and chip maker Samsung has reached a tentative agreement with its South Korean labor union. The preliminary pay deal could potentially avert a planned lengthy strike that had threatened to disrupt production of artificial intelligence. Cava shares up nearly 6%. The Mediterranean casual dining restaurant reported an upbeat quarter and says its affordable options are attractive to diners. And Target's turnaround is showing results. Sales in the recent quarter were the strongest in years, and earnings were better than forecast. That's your Fox Business Report. I'm Jenny Coselda. 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
27: Chance of a passing shower or storm. Otherwise, lower humidity levels later this afternoon and into this evening. After temperatures hover around in the 80s to near 90, we'll drop it all the way back to either side of 50 overnight. A lot of 60s for highs for Thursday and Friday. Thursday will be with partial sunshine and mostly sunny skies on Friday in between systems. From the Stormwatch 9 Weather Center, I'm meteorologist Kevin Skorupa.
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0: either MAGA extremists are going to break the country, or we're going to break them. And our goal is to break them. We will defeat them. We have to beat them electorally, and then we have to break their spirit because of the extremism that's being unleashed on the American people. That's completely and totally unacceptable.
1: Yes, Hakeem Jeffries, he was on Camelback with a scimitar when he said that. He was beheading children up on Capitol Hill. The Democrats went outside to applaud. They're really not on our side. This rhetoric is the rhetoric of Jefferson Davis. As Hakeem Jeffries, is he the new Jefferson Davis of the Democrat Party? The Democrat Party is waging war against civilization. They're not liberals. There is nothing liberal about them. They are un fascista. Oh, speaking of un fascista, did you see the Democrat? This is pretty amazing. So the Democrat running for the House of Representatives saying that she, it's a lady, ladies in politics, didn't make anything better. That's for sure. Not the ones the Democrats are sending us. They're not sending us their best. It's kind of like illegal alien gangs. They're not sending their best either. But the Democrat Party, boy, they're a warlike, belligerent, bloodthirsty gang of ghouls and goblins, aren't they? But they've got a Democrat member. She's looking to become a member of the House of Representatives, and they think it's perfectly normal to suggest that everyone should be thrown in concentration camps. But hang on a second, if they're Zionists, Democrat, she wants to be a member of the House. The Democrats are all advocating for her. She's kind of the Eva Braun of today's Democrat Party, and I assume Hillary's going to be upset about that because she's always enjoyed being the designated Eva Braun of the Democrat Party. But they're spicing things up, and it sounds like I'm making things up, or I'm exaggerating or embellishing. Surely she doesn't want to put Zionists in concentration camps. Well, sadly, you'd be wrong if you assumed that I was just being hyperbolic or I was exaggerating, because I am neither exaggerating nor being hyperbolic. Pretty amazing stuff. I want to get to her. But yesterday was a big election day in a number of states, many states across the country. And boy, did President Trump kick butt yesterday. The Republicans kicked butt. And President Trump kicked butt. And the Democrats were busy burning synagogues and think, oh, yeah, speaking of which, did you see I don't know how Democrats, the other day I told you a story about a block from the radio station. I got word on Sunday evening that a 16-year-old male had been shot, and I was like, oh my God, that's terrible. And as the news developed and we learned more about it, it became funny. It became, because the Democrats can make anything funny unintentionally, of course. They can't tell jokes or do funny late night shows, but they can make Democrats. The 16-year-old shot, and then they were, oh, shot in the leg. Well, I'm glad it's just shot in the leg and nothing worse, and non-life-threatening injuries. And then we learned a bit later on that the 16-year-old teen, probably because his pants were falling down below his butt or something, you know, Democrats like that, they learn that in prison, and then they bring it into civilian life. But he reached for his gun. Now, again, 16-year-old handguns are illegal in the District of Columbia. You certainly can't own one and walk around with one when you're 16 years old, unless you're a Democrat and you plan on becoming a murderer as a vocation, which so many of them do. You know, Democrats love murder. But the 16-year-old young man reached for his gun. He's walking on the sidewalk a block from the radio station, and he reached for his gun and grabbed it, and because he failed his NRA training course, probably never took it, let's be honest, but he went to grab for his gun, and he pulled the trigger and shot himself. And I was like, well, you know, it's better that he learned that now at the age of 16 than later. So that made that kind of funny. You know, how do you make a shooting funny? The Democrats, they can make a shooting, a 16-year-old is shot, and I'm like, oh, this is terrible, horrible news. A block from the radio station makes it, you know, slightly more interesting. But then we learned that he shot himself. And I thought, well, I hope you learned a lesson from this, young man. They're pretty crazy people. And then we learned out, you know, there was this, three people killed. Democrats keep calling it a mass shooting, not knowing that a mass shooting requires that four people be shot, not three people. But then the two gunmen, they killed themselves. Well, it turns out, unsurprisingly, there was a lot of talk yesterday, they might be transgender, that they could be transgender, because so many transgender people are murderers, and, they commit lots and lots of mass shootings and mass murders because of the various mental illnesses that they're not dealing with, but we're dealing with all of their mental illnesses. Amazing stuff. But it turns out that the two killers, three people were murdered at the mosque, and then we find out that there's a 17-year-old and a 19-year-old. Some media reports vary and say a 17-year-old and 18-year-old. But whatever, they're still teenagers, right? And they both had manifestos. Do all Democrats have manifestos, Michael? Because it seems more and more that Democrats love manifestos. You know, Luigi Mangione had a manifesto. The mass transgender killers, the mass murderer transgender people, they all had manifestos. And these two murderers in San Diego that attacked the mosque, they've got manifestos too, and it blows, and each they had their own manifestos, because yeah, you don't want to share a manifesto. You know, the Unabomber didn't have a co-author. He had his own manifesto. And the Democrats love the idea of having manifestos about their mental illnesses. Remarkable stuff. And what did we learn about these mentally ill Democrat wannabe mass murderers? And then they shot themselves in the head, apparently, unless they shot each other in the head, sitting in a car a couple of blocks from the mosque. And it turns out they're just pretty typical Democrats, actually, these young men. And the mother of one of the psychopaths, called the police early in the morning before the massacre, called the police, said, "My son, who's not the smartest guy in the world," I'm embellishing slightly there, called the police and said, "My son has disappeared, and I don't know where he is, but he's taken several guns from our house here in San Diego, and he took my car, and I don't know where he is." So the police were using their license plate ID technology on police cars, looking for mom's car, which he had taken. And then apparently he blew his brains out in mom's car, and his friend blew his brains out in mom's car. That really hurts resale value when it comes to the car. I promise you that. That's not a good thing. Hey, what's that? Don't ask. It looks like chitterlings. I like to say chitterlings. No, I'm sorry. That's brains. That's a couple of guys blew their brains out in my car. Crazy stuff. But it turns out their manifestos make it clear that they hated Muslims. I know, it's shocking. Can you believe that? They also hated Jews. Okay, now we've just shifted. Now it's a Democrat Party project. They hated Trump. It's past tense because they're dead now and they blew their brains out. And they hate Trump. They hate J.D. Vance. They hate America. They hated past tense. They can't hate anymore because their brains don't work so good anymore. Remarkable stuff. But they hate everybody. This is the Democrat Party's program, to hate everybody. They hate the Jews. They hate the Muslims. They hate the Christians. They hate America. They hate Trump. They hate Vance. And this is key. They may not have been the transgender people that they might have appeared to be in photographs, but they were what Democrats now call incels. You know what an incel, everybody knows what an incel is, right? It's a truncation of the words involuntarily celibate, right? And the Democrats are like, "Oh, so many of us just can't get laid that we've got to come up with a new word for it, a new term. You're involuntarily celibate." And that's, I remember, Michael, what did we used to call involuntarily celibate people? Losers. Losers is what they go. You know, can't find a girl that will pay you any mind. Isn't that remarkable? So I want to get into that because I have the manifestos, some of the details. They hate the Jews. They hate everybody. They can't find a girlfriend. That can be fairly desperate when you're a teenager, I suppose, but especially now, because, well, we won't get into the details, but you know, it's not what it used to be out there. Pretty remarkable stuff. So I want to get into that. And big election day, big primary elections in a number of states across the country, and the numbers are quite remarkable in favor of Republicans and of President Trump. President Trump did very, very well very well yesterday. If you're looking at the scorecard on President Trump and how he did yesterday, the numbers are quite remarkable. In fact, here is one of the breakdowns. The May 19th, today is May 20th, of course, in 2026 A.D., Anno Domini, in the year of our Lord, Democrats don't believe in any of that. They go to After School Satan Club. They'll have After School Satan Club, which they've stood up across the country because they worship Satan. And then they murder everybody in there. They're the Democrats, and they set up concentration camps for what they call Zionists. Now, I'm not Jewish, but I'm a Zionist because I know what the word means. And pretty amazing stuff. Yes, sir. Here's the thing. President Trump's endorsements dominate May 19th primaries. Trump endorsed candidates went 37-0 last night. I think I saw 39-0 last night too. A perfect night across multiple states. 100% win rate for the endorsed slate. That is the candidates that President Trump had backed. In Pennsylvania, there were primaries yesterday, and Trump won 10 out of 10. So 10 wins for Trump endorsed Republicans, right? And zero for the non-Trump endorsed Republicans in the primary. In Georgia, 9 Trump endorsed candidates won, and zero candidates that Trump did not endorse won. In Alabama, 6-0 in favor of Trump. In Kentucky, 6, and that's a big one, a lot going on there, 6-0 in favor of Trump. It is pretty amazing. In Idaho, 5-0. Utah, and Oregon, there was only one race, and the Trump-endorsed Republican won. And that's a 1-0 there. Pretty amazing. Strong showing for America First priorities heading into the midterm elections. The Democrats, they just want to go firebomb the Jews and set up concentration camps because they're really armband-wearing members of the Socialist Workers' Party. The Socialist Workers' Party. It was one of those in Germany back in the 30s and the 40s. My father had to go over there and kill a bunch of them, you know, from his small airplane. Little Hellcat airplane, had to go kill Nazis. And you know, unlike certain New York Times columnists like Nicholas Kristof, whose father actually fought for the Nazis. He was actually a Nazi in a Nazi uniform fighting for Hitler in World War II. Nicholas Kristof, Nick Kristof at the New York Times, been there forever. Oh, did I mention my dad was a Nazi? And that didn't come up until he wrote a piece blaming the Jews for everything. And they published it in the New York Times because, you know, Deutschland über alles, these Democrats. But Nick Kristof comes from a Nazi stock, literal Nazi stock. Isn't that amazing? And just remarkable stuff. He he's still working there, right, Michael? They haven't let him go or anything. Oh, hey, wait a minute. You're writing these anti-Semitic pieces where you say that the Israelis, dastardly demons that they are, have trained dogs to rape Palestinian prisoners. This is what Nicholas Kristof wrote in the New York Times. And then someone out there, not the editor of the New York Times, said, hey, wait a minute. Wasn't Nick Kristof's father a goose-stepping, armband-wearing fascist in Germany? Who fought for the Nazis in World War II against my father? And the answer is yes. Oh, most certainly. His father was an armband-wearing, goose-stepping Nazi who fought against my father in World War II. He is a journalist in good standing at the New York Times, even to this moment, because, you know, it's good to be a Democrat, isn't it? I've been saying that for a long time, and it remains true. So, great stuff. And the Ed Galran case, the race yesterday, quite an extraordinary story. And Thomas Massie, the anti-Trump Republican in the House of Representatives, he is out. He lost, and he's bitter about it. He's already bitter. These jobs must be the best jobs in the world. People will do the most embarrassing things to keep these jobs. And look at pay. What does it pay, Mike? Like $175,000 a year, which is, you know, which is a good living. But you got to have a house at home, and then you got to live somewhere in Washington D.C. It's like you live in two cities, because you do live in two cities, and that's why it's like that. And so it's expensive. And they all get rich. In fact, isn't Ilhan Omar, is she worth $30 million, or is she worth $1,500? She keeps giving mixed answers on that. Amazing people. And the scorpions are not crawling over her sun-bleached bones in the wind-swept deserts of Somaliland, but she's a member of the House of Representatives in the United States of America, a Democrat in good standing. Pretty remarkable stuff. And questions yesterday on Capitol Hill about whether she married her brother and violated immigration law, which we all know she did. Everybody knows that. But we've got a lot of politics. Thomas Massie loses to Trump-backed candidate. And it was the most expensive House primary race in the history of the country, because Democrats wanted the anti-Trump Republican to win. As long as it's not a Jew, why would the fascists and the Democrat Party care? But, oh, and I've got amazing news. NPR, you know NPR, don't you? National Panhandler Radio. There's a bloodbath, and this is the headline I've got here. A bloodbath coming maybe today at National Panhandler Radio. They may end up with a radio show with fewer than 33 staff. That would be tragic for them. I don't know what they do. They could come to us. We could explain to them how to do a three-hour show with two people. But we're not being funded by taxpayers. So just scratching the surface there, we are at 888-630-9625. And wait till you hear this Democrat running for Congress who wants to put Zionists in concentration camps. They call themselves liberals. I call them the Socialist Workers' Party. Enjoy.
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0: All right, let's go to the telephones. I want to get to the Texas Democrat, Maureen Galindo, because she says she wants to imprison in internment camps, concentration camps, American Zionists. Not that she's a fascist or anything. Let's go to the phones, Michael. Let's go to Scott, calling from Louisville, Kentucky. Scott, you're on the Chris Plant Show.
1: Hey, Chris Plant. How are you?
0: I'm very well, Scott. Well, how are you? How's everything in Louisville?
1: Well, it's a Democrat ran, and just lost, and not really great for America. But I feel like I'm kind of in a I'm all alone here. I met with a guy named Chris Meyer, who wrote a book based on the Naked Communist years ago, and his is called The Naked Truth. Anyway, what I'm concerned about, all these people that are in, or that somebody is paying for them to be in these political positions, don't know their job. So who teaches them their job but are enemies? If America loses, who wins? Communist Russia and Communist China. So my viewpoint, I tell everybody, Iran has been used by Communist China and Communist Russia as the cobra. You know, look at me, I'm scary, I'll bite. But all of this is being guided by the pythons, which are, they slip in, sneak, and slowly squeeze you to death. And that's what our country has become, is guided by people that, the only people that our intelligence agencies have in common with are people from other intelligence agencies.
0: So much to say about this, Scott.
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8: Chance of a passing shower or storm. Otherwise, lower humidity levels later this afternoon and into this evening. After temperatures hover around in the 80s to near 90, we'll drop it all the way back to either side of 50 overnight. A lot of 60s for highs for Thursday and Friday. Thursday will be with partial sunshine and mostly sunny skies on Friday in between systems. From Stormwatch 9 Weather Center, I'm meteorologist Kevin Skorupa.
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All right, and we have returned. Now, I'd like to talk about what Scott called in from Louisville, Kentucky. We had a lot of big political goings-on yesterday. Big stuff going on. President Trump, the big winner. Republican Party, the big winner. America, the big winner, and that means Western civilization itself, which is under assault, as it for so long has been. And the Democrat Party is really leading the charge. They don't lead much, but they lead the charge against civilization and against the United States of America. But Scott said, you know, if we lose, who wins? The United States of America loses, who wins? The reality is that we, the United States of America, are the greatest country in the world, and we're the vanguard, obviously, and we're the vanguard against all evildoers on planet Earth, as we have been since World War II, certainly, and then the Pax Americana of post-World War II, and the creation of NATO, which has perhaps outlived its usefulness, but then again, maybe not, because Putin is a communist and a former KGB officer, and he's the head of the old communist country. It was the USSR. He grew up in the KGB and the Soviet Union. President Trump crushed them and President Reagan crushed them and destroyed them. And Scott, you know, Scott raises a very important question. If we lose, as the Democrats are fighting for, then who wins? And Scott talked about the Russians, Putin, commies, left, the communists in China, Xi Jinping, a ricochet rabbit, and all the communists there, and their military and their ballistic missiles and their nuclear weapons and their communists, and that's bad. And then Scott pointed out correctly that if you look at Iran is really a proxy state. Radical Islamic jihadi terrorists here to murder the world and use nuclear weapons paid for by Barack Obama, because he might as well be Vladimir Putin or Xi Jinping. He's not on Team America, not by a long shot. And if the United States were to lose, and that could be defined in a variety of ways, then the winners would be the evildoers of the world. And that'd be Xi Jinping, the regime that has killed more people than any organization, any group of people in the history of the world. They've murdered 50 million to 75 million of their own people. They have exported warfare in various forms. The communists in Moscow and Vlad the Impaler Putin, who grew up under that regime, murdered tens of millions of their own people and, of course, exported war everywhere, Korea, Vietnam, Africa, Latin America. And the goal is to take over the world so that they could enslave the world with, you know, bullwhips, and that's kind of why the Democrats want to bring that back. They love slavery and bullwhips and concentration camps. They love concentration camps and all that. So Scott is 100% correct. 100% correct. And honestly, and he's talking about who's paying for all this this madness, the Chinese communists, Putin, the communist KGB guy. It's the axis of evil, Scott. And what's happening now on planet Earth is that, you know, the United States has been the shield against totalitarianism, which is slavery, since certainly World War II and the post-World War II Pax Americana, as I mentioned. And the left is here to tear down the ability of the United States of America to be the vanguard of free people everywhere. The slavers are Xi Jinping and Vlad the Impaler Putin and of course, the Ayatollahs. They got the gay Ayatollah now. He might be a cross-dresser. He might be an incel. Could be an incel. Like the Democrat kids that shot up the Trump-hating, Vance-hating teenagers that shut up the mosque a couple of days ago in San Diego. And then they shut up themselves. So that was instant results there. But never mind that. Scott is correct that there is a new Cold War on planet Earth. And it is, now the commies, it's the Red-Green Coalition. And I don't know, you've seen these. Where was that, Michael? That was in Canada, where the Red-Green Fists was spray-painted on the wall. And they're spray-painting them all over the place, the Red-Green Fist. And that's the coalition, the red being the communists and the lefties from Xi Jinping and China to Vlad the Impaler and Russia, the former Soviet Union, in coalition with Iran, which is
of course, the green and the red-green coalition goes way back to the 1972 Olympics in Munich, where the Islamists took over and murdered all the Jews, which the Democrats are doing now, and working hard, concentration camps and all that stuff. And the left, you know, the Hitler's party was the National Socialist German Workers' Party. That is to say, they were the Socialist Workers' Party of Germany. And we knew they were national. In fact, they became international over time, didn't they? Didn't they, Michael? They suddenly became international. So it's all that stuff. But Scott is 100% correct. What happens if the United States loses and the Democrats are now our worst enemy, and the best ally of Iran is the Democrat Party in the United States of America, most important ally for the rise of radical Islam. You know, they crashed the planes into those buildings in New York and all that. I remember it well. I was at the Pentagon that day. But the Democrat Party is now the red-green coalition. And wherever these fists, I think it was in Montreal, Vancouver, and the red-green fist being spray-painted, graffitied on the wall. And somebody went around and painted an obscene shape going through the fists of the red-green fist, and it's always a fist. That's a anger and violence, a symbol of anger and violence. And the Democrats are right at home with all that, because they're angry, they're violent, they hate everybody, just like the guys that shot up the mosque in San Diego a couple of days ago. Those guys hate everybody. They're just kind of run-of-the-mill Democrats is what they are. Scott is asking maybe the most important question on Earth right now. There is a new Cold War, and it's not even cold. There's a hot war going on with Iran. They're looking to build an arsenal of nuclear weapons on top of intercontinental ballistic missiles, funded by the Democrat Party in the United States to a very large extent, and backed by the communists and by, you know, Barack Hussein Obama, who was mentored as a teenager by Frank Marshall Davis, a proud card-carrying member of the Communist Party in the United States of America. And then it's the red-green coalition all over again. And Barack Obama coming to $8 billion and billions of dollars, pallets full of cash, not even American dollars, they were euros, shrink-wrapped on pallets, rolling off the back of cargo planes. Barack Obama sending him money, knowing that they will use that money to murder us by the millions. And the communists, pig dog Hussein, he decided that the best thing for America, and then the New York Times agreed with him and CNN agreed, oh, this is so great, they're spinning centrifuges and enriching uranium, and oh, they're only going to use it for peaceful purposes, for energy, notwithstanding they're one of the most oil-rich countries on Earth and in the history of the world. They

keep thinking about it because it is a variation on the old Cold War. But the axis of evil is Putin and Xi Jinping, Russia and China. Sound familiar? You got North Korea on their side of the fence, Cuba on their side of the fence. Democrats are still trying to save communism in Cuba, literally. Barack Obama went down there and posed with portraits and wall-sized murals of Che Guevara, who would have killed him because Che Guevara was a horrible racist. And I've had this conversation many times with Democrats, with liberals. You say Che Guevara, which is true, was a horrible racist and a mass murderer, of course, in the name of free health care. And Democrats look confused when you say Che Guevara was a racist. And they rub their chins and they say, and the women pull the hair down on their chins, the Democrat women, and they say, well, did he hate white people? Because that would make it okay, because he was Latinx, you know, he's Latinx, and just amazing stuff. So it's okay to be racist if you're against white people in America. The Democrat Party is the Soviet Union living among us. They're the updated 21st century version of the Soviet Union in the Cold War. Just amazing stuff. But thank you, Scott. I'm sorry we hit the wall with you there. But now let's get to the next Democrat, because these people, there is a woman running for the House of Representatives. She's a Democrat. She's in Texas. Here is the story from the Fox News Channel. The headline is Texas Democrat Maureen Galindo. Is she deportable? Could we deport her? Faces backlash for pledging to imprison, quote, American Zionists at ICE facility. Representative Jared Moskowitz, a Democrat who is Jewish, called it the first current political candidate suggesting concentration camps for American Jews. Concentration camps for American Jews. But it goes beyond that, because she says American Zionists. I'm an American Zionist. I'm an American. I believe Israel has a right to exist. It's obviously the only place they're safe. They're not safe in New York anymore, because too many Democrats are bloodthirsty goblins. But remarkable stuff. Jeez Louise. Can you say that on the radio? I think you can. Here's the Fox News Channel. A Democratic House candidate from Texas is fielding criticism. Oh no, poor her. From some, even in her own party, after she pledged to send American Zionists to a facility currently being used to detain undocumented immigrants. That is to say, illegal aliens and illegal alien gang members and human traffickers and child sex traffickers and drug traffickers. You know, people who have broken all kinds of laws. By the way, illegal immigration is illegal. The Democrat Party is against the United States of America. But listen to this. Here is the Democrat who wants to be a member of the House of Representatives, and Galindo. She's dangerous, but not very bright. Here it is. In an Instagram post, Maureen Galindo said she would turn the, quoting now, Carnes ICE Detention Center into a prison for American Zionists and former ICE officers for human trafficking. Now, the Democrat Party is human trafficking, child sex trafficking. They're defending the human traffickers. They've been fighting now for years for, in favor of, human trafficking and human traffickers and child sex traffickers and drug traffickers. And we were having 100,000 Americans die of fatal drug overdoses each year. That's more than we had killed in the Vietnam War and the Korean War combined in a single year, fatal drug overdoses. And the Democrats are fighting hammer and sickle in favor of the drug traffickers and beyond. Just amazing stuff. Instagram post last week, the Carnes ICE detention facility for a detention center, a prison. These are her words now. For American Zionists like me, Irish Catholic, and former ICE officers for human trafficking. They're the ones who have fought against and stopped, to some degree or another at least, human trafficking. And this Democrat, perfectly typical Democrat, wants to imprison law enforcement for enforcing the laws as passed by Congress. And the Democrats want to make her a member of the House of Representatives. Galindo, listen to this. A sex therapist, I can only imagine, and housing activist. How can you be a housing activist? That's kind of weird. Are you actively building houses?
is running for a seat in the newly redrawn

0: 35th Congressional District in Texas, facing Johnny Garcia in a primary runoff. I think she's got to win. Maureen Galindo is going to win this, right? Galindo's runoff campaign has also drawn attention amid reports that a mystery super PAC, which has ties to Republicans, has spent heavily in Democratic primaries to boost progressive candidates viewed as easier in the general election to defeat. And the Democrats have been doing this for years and years. But now if the Republicans should do it, suddenly it'll be big news, because our news media is the most corrupt institution in America. Just amazing. According to the New York Times, the group, and of course it's the New York Times saying, oh, Republicans are promoting her. She's the Democrat candidate. I guess Republicans can promote the Democrat candidate in the Democrat race if they want, taking a page from the Democrat Party's communist, Nazi, fascist playbook, which they've been doing for years. So according to the New York Times, the group, it's called Lead Left PAC, Lead Left PAC, promoted Galindo in mailers, highlighting her support for dismantling ICE. That's a big Democrat program because they love crime. And impeaching President Donald Trump as Republicans look to hold their narrow House majority. So, wait a minute, the group that they say has ties to the Republican Party is called Lead Left PAC, and they promote Democrat candidates, and the New York Times lies about everything. So just amazing stuff. Her remarks, which have been called anti-Semitic by critics, they don't want to go on any limbs here, that they're going to put internment camps, concentration camps, as they've been known in the past, and fill them with Zionists. Now I've got two sound bites of her. We got to take a quick one, and I got two sound bites of this Democrat who's you know, honestly, she should be wearing an armband. She's another Eva Braun of the Democrat Party. They got a lot of Eva Brauns. And I've got sound bites from her coming right up. Amazing stuff. We've got politics from the primary elections across the country yesterday. President Trump, there's so much going on. I actually texted Michael this morning, Michael Piercy this morning. I said, honestly, how much stuff do we have? We've got so much stuff. So much stuff. We are at 888-630-9625. When did the Democrat Party become the American Nazi Party? Concentration camps for Jews and other Zionists. You don't even have to be a Jew. You could be anything. Said the, you know, their friends, their forebears, the Nargis. They did the same thing. It wasn't just the Jews. They killed lots of people. The left, like the Democrats in San Diego that attacked the mosque, they kind of hate everybody. 888-630-9625.
1: Hold the fort. He hated Jews.
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8: Governor Kelly Ayotte has picked up a major endorsement in her re-election campaign. New Hampshire's largest firefighters union threw its support behind Ayotte yesterday. The professional firefighters of New Hampshire have a record of endorsing incumbent governors, but in Ayotte's case, the support of the union goes beyond tradition. One of the biggest budget battles of this legislative session involved Ayotte taking on her own party to restore retirement benefits that firefighters and other first responders had been seeking for more than a decade. While the governor now officially gains a small army of supporters, she said the benefits fight was about doing the right thing. 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
0: Bum, bum, bum, bum, bum, bum. Oh no, the Pride Festival is off in Arlington. And with so little time to, it's only 3 weeks to plan what you're going to do for lunch that day. Let's go back to the telephones, Michael. Let's go to Thomas, calling from the once great Commonwealth of Virginia. Thomas, you're on the Chris Plant Show.
13: Good morning.
0: Hey, Thomas. How are you?
13: Oh, I'm fine. I've been enjoying your opening dialogue for the last, I guess, 10 years or so.
0: Oh, thank you.
13: I had lived, and it's almost like a salvo of information that you got to know.
0: Yeah, it really is, isn't it? Things everyone should know.
13: Anyway, I'm really concerned about all this stuff going on in Iraq, and of course everybody is. And but it's almost like the, well, it is like you actually said it. The Democrats are been bought off by in entirety, all the foreign money, for especially from George Soros, buying off attorney, state attorney generals for over the last 10 years or so.
0: Yeah.
13: And they're so guilty of taking advantage of the insider trading to get massive amounts of money, and it takes them about 2 or 3 terms to be able to learn how to do all this and make all this extra money.
0: Apparently,
13: used to be outlawed, and occasionally they get cut back and stop again, but they always return to insider trading, and it's certainly a high reason to have term limits. Nobody should be in office for over 6 years in one place, that's for sure. And that goes for every employee in any government position.
0: Well, I got to tell you, you covered a lot of territory there, and it's true. Iran, with Iran being front page news, there, George Soros being very, very anti-American and all that. And wait till you hear this anti-Semite.
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14: Advice for the class of 2026. I'm Lisa Brady, Fox News.
15: First, most important, never ever give up.
14: President Trump just wrapping up a commencement address to the Coast Guard Academy cadets in Connecticut.
15: I've learned a lot about life, but the one thing I've really learned is that perseverance, never quitting, never giving up is a big deal.
14: Also telling them to think big and saying they graduate at an exciting time.
15: You'll become commissioned officers in the United States Coast Guard, and our country is hot. This is a great time. Our country is hot.
14: Also highlighting the Coast Guard's role in Operation Epic Fury, including helping to seize a sanctioned Iranian oil tanker as that conflict continues.
15: We will not let Iran have a nuclear weapon. That's all. It's very simple. We will not let that happen.
14: The president earlier this week pausing a plan to resume strikes on Iran as negotiations continue.
16: As for the possibility of an agreement, reports do indicate there are still serious gaps in the positions of the United States and Iran. Overnight, the Israelis held a 5-hour cabinet meeting preparing for the possibility that the war resumes.
14: Fox's Trey Yingst in Tel Aviv. Two police officers who helped defend the U.S. Capitol during the January 6th riot are suing over the Justice Department's new anti-weaponization fund.
17: The $1.76 billion fund is to compensate people claiming to be victims of politically motivated prosecutions. Applicants may include people convicted for assaulting police at the Capitol in 2021. Two of the officers who were attacked are suing. Washington, D.C. Metropolitan Police Department officer Daniel Hodges and former U.S. Capitol Police officer Harry Dunn. They want the fund disallowed altogether, arguing it violates the 14th Amendment that prohibits the use of federal money to pay any debt or obligation incurred in aid of insurrection or rebellion against the United States.
14: Fox's Chris Foster. The DOJ says the fund is part of a process, not an automatic payout, and that anyone could apply for it. America is listening to Fox News.
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24: Chance of a passing shower or storm, otherwise lower humidity levels later this afternoon and into this evening after temperatures hover around in the 80s to near 90. We'll drop it all the way back to either side of 50 overnight. A lot of 60s for highs for Thursday and Friday. Thursday will be with partial sunshine and mostly sunny skies on Friday in between systems. From Stormwatch 9 Weather Center, I'm meteorologist Kevin Skorupa.
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37: To all of you, thank you for choosing to spend your hump day with us. President Trump delivering a commencement address to the graduating class of the Coast Guard Academy today. It comes as we continue to have all eyes on Iran. Very tense moment, kind of a standoff right now. And the world is waiting to see if Trump has finally had enough of these fruitless, I think it's fair to call them that, negotiations with the IRGC. I would say, you know, are they going to reach a deal? But I have very, very, very little hope. And I consider myself, Taylor, and you can fact check me on this, I think I'm a pretty hopeful person. I tend to see things glass half full. And I'm an optimist. And I have nothing here for as far as this coming to a resolution through diplomacy or through, you know, a bilateral agreement or anything like that. Anything involving paper and points, if it involves a bullet point, If it involves me going on to Axios and seeing 14 or 15 or 16 points on a piece of paper, I'm out. I just don't think that's the way this is going to end. I don't know how it's going to end. I don't know what the ideal way for it to end would be, but I just know that it's not going to be that way. Now, Trump says, we'll see. That's what he keeps telling people. He's pushed this off now. He's reset the clock, and we'll have to wait and see, as he said. Now, one thing we don't have to wait and see on, though, and I've been very critical of Trump and the Middle East and what's going on there, so I don't want to start the show again just like we did yesterday on kind of a wah, wah. So instead, I want to talk about the other big news of the day that we don't have to wait and see on, which is the results of some very closely watched primaries that took place yesterday. And I would say the one that's getting the most attention, at least online, and ironically actually kind of proves that you can't base everything offline if you look at the race of Thomas Massie, and what that kind of blowout there that happened.

0: Yeah, it's over for Congressman Thomas Massie. I don't know. That could have been a poll question. Which is the bigger story, Massie or Cassidy? But I like our poll question, so I'm not going to change it. Congressman Thomas Massie lost to Trump-backed L. Gollerin, or Gollerin, I think is how people are saying it. Now, Massie, who it's worth mentioning, he had a couple of big, big bullet points in his political agenda. One of them was Epstein. He never really cared. It is worth noting, he never really cared about Epstein until Trump's second term. I just think we have to establish that with some people who are suddenly, if you're obsessed with the Epstein files and you weren't obsessed until November of 2024, I am skeptical of your newfound passion for these victims and for getting them justice. I hope these victims do get justice. I question your intentions and I question the authenticity of your outrage if it took you that many years to suddenly flip a switch. Now, he was one of the biggest voices. In case anyone out there is like, I don't know much about this Massie guy. He's a pain in the ass. He's a pain in the mass, is what he is. Every time I was talking about Massie, it was because whether it was the big, beautiful bill, if it was anything that the Republicans were trying to do, not just reacting to things, if there were any points in which Trump and the Republican Party was trying to make something happen, Massie is always there to tell you why it's not going to work and why he's not going to support it. He's Mr. No. And his best buddy is Rand Paul, who I guess we would call Dr. No. He's always been a no guy. And he never cared about the Epstein files until Trump came into office, which is fine. Well, that's fine. I'll let it go. Except then he started doing this thing, which I really don't like the politicians do. And Taylor, you can chime in too, because you're the one who has to pull all this stuff. It's this ruse that a lot of these hucksters and grifters use, which is they'll tell you, like, think Adam Schiff during Russia hoax, okay, where he would say, wait, you guys got to see what I saw. Wait till you see the names on this list. Well, I wish I could say, and I will say, but I'm not going to say it till later today. And then later today would come, and it's like, listen, I can't say it now, but you guys just wait and see. You guys just, you're going to be amazed. And they just keep doing that. And actually, the one time they didn't do that, because he teamed up a lot with Ro Khanna, the congressman from California, and the one time they decided to actually say names out loud, it backfired in such a big way because Ro Khanna went on the House floor and he read four names that were redacted or that he had seen an unredacted version of in the Epstein files. He read four names of four men that had nothing to do with Epstein. They were in like some lineup for the SDNY in some photo in the Epstein files, and they took these four names, Ro Khanna read them on the House floor, and then he had to apologize because he maligned these guys, which I do think was a big part of why releasing these files en masse was something that Trump wasn't a fan of, because you end up with a lot of people who are guilty by association and who are going to have their names destroyed by people like Thomas Massie or Ro Khanna or other Democrats who are just trying to make it in politics and trying to get their point across, and they don't care if they have to ruin someone's reputation. And I think Trump saw that writing on the wall, and then eventually he got so much pressure that he was like, all right, we'll release them. And then this is what Massie and Ro Khanna do, is they act irresponsibly, and they don't care about the facts, and they don't care about checking things, and they just go out there, and they say this nonsense. Now, Massie would do this a ton, where he would say, he was like part of this nouveau anti-Trump crowd that would go on the podcast, you know, just constantly on the podcast circuit. I don't know how he got anything done. He was constantly going on Tucker Carlson and other places. That's my way of saying he didn't get anything done because he was doing this all the time. And he could never back anything up. He did a lot of teasing, big teaser. Should be in TV because everything was like, wait till you see big bombshells. And he generated a lot of hype. And like I said, very reminiscent of the Russia hoax. And there was a complete lack of concrete evidence. And in my opinion, a sign of a true huckster, like someone who this is the business that they're in, is when things would inevitably be a letdown for his followers. And he does have a lot of internet followers. That's a key here. This is something we should learn from this race. There's a lot of people online who like Thomas Massie. That does not equate to actual supporters. I don't know if they're bots. I don't know if they're from other countries. Maybe he's got a lot of supporters in other countries. I don't know. But all I know is it doesn't matriculate into real people supporting you, and it's not a sign of where the conservative movement is at this moment. Just because you get a million likes on Twitter, that does not mean that you have the support of the GOP and the voters in the United States of America. Now, one of the signs I think is how you know someone's a phony is when your prediction or your forecasting doesn't come true. It's a big old bummer. And then you try to say that the failed prediction is actually proof of the conspiracy. So it's like the heads, I win, tails, you cheated theory where, okay, well, the reason I can't tell you this is because of the cover-up. And it just goes on and on like that. And it's I saw this quote, when prophecy fails, believers often become more fervent, not less. And that was Thomas Massey to a degree. And there is no better explanation engine when you're dealing with these conspiracy theorists than the Jews. They love talking about the Jews. And Thomas Massey and his recent, I'm going to give him the benefit of the doubt and say this recent anti-Semitism is just that. That it just was born from hanging out with all these far-right podcasters and maybe he just kind of fell into it. But last night, when he had the opportunity to make a concession speech and to have a little class and say, all right, you know, I lost fair and square, he decided instead to do exactly what we kind of all thought he would do. He really validated everyone's reservations and criticisms of him in this speech. So take a listen to this. This is cut six.
1: I would have come out sooner, but I had to call my opponent and concede, and it took a while to find Ed Gowrine in Tel Aviv. I did get to call through, though. I have called and conceded the race. We've been honorable the whole time.
0: Oh, is that what you call that? Is that right after he makes that anti-Semitic jab? He goes, we've been honorable. Oh, is that you being honorable? I hate to see what you'd be like if you were dishonorable. People who can't just get up there and say, I lost, I called them, thanks everyone for the support, are the worst kind of people. Because it's like, I understand that it's hard for you and your ego and all the attention you require, but it's like a 2-minute thing. You get up there for 2 minutes. You say, we tried. I appreciate everybody who donated, who helped me fundraise. I appreciate my team and good luck, you know. And the way that he's responding to it shows you just how deadly this guy was for the conservative movement. Because if that's your response to losing, everything we were saying about you is true. And really, I don't think anyone sitting around who was concerned about Thomas Massey and some of the things he was saying, I don't think they watched his concession speech and thought, oh man, we really misjudged this guy. We should have given him more of a chance. And here's
2: What's
0: a funny
2: your big beef with the Nazis.
0: Here's a funny one too. And again, and then it goes into the other question, or you know, the other conversation, I guess, of what does this say about Trump? There's always this talk about MAGA. Now, Taylor, we've talked about how just because Trump endorses someone and they win in a primary or a runoff does not mean that they're going to win in the general. And that's not, you can't rest on that. And now, like, whether it's Paxton or whether it's this guy Gallrane, they've got to win now. They've got to win this, and they cannot. It's great that Trump endorsed you. It's great that you had a successful primary. Now you got to go and you got to make it happen. But the other thing is that it does just show that all this conversation about Trump is poison in the Republican Party and all the Republicans are so mad at him. And I think there's frustration for sure, but it seems like everyone's still letting him be the kingmaker here. It seems like people are still trusting his opinion on these guys over what, I don't know, all these influencers who don't seem to really have any influence.
3: I think
0: Tucker gets a lot of views, Ben.
3: Does he really? I think he put out his own numbers a few weeks ago, and people really, really ratioed him for that because he took some weird amalgamation of view counts and put it all together. It was, I don't think he gets that many views. But I do think it bodes well that so many people are turning out in the primaries to get anti-never-Trump Republicans out of office. And I think that only shows that the gap between the two general election candidates, if that's how the state is run, is widening, and people are forced to make a choice based on what's best for them and their ideals, who aligns more with their ideals, and not just, well, it's, you know, one or the other, it's not, you know, that right. much difference. They have to come out and say, well, this person wants homeless tents all over the street, and this guy wants to, you know, clean everything up and get bills passed in Congress, so I'm gonna go with that guy.
0: Well, it's also interesting because, to your point there, what we're seeing is kind of two different stories unfold, because oftentimes when Trump doesn't like someone, it's because they aren't on board. Like, take for Bill Cassidy, for example. He thinks they're squishy. He thinks they get nothing done. But it's not always that the person that he has the idea to replace them with is able to win in a general. But the interesting thing about Massey is, There are now cases of, we're getting out the wacky candidates before, like, there, I guess you could look at some and go, well, Paxton's got more baggage than Cornyn, you know? Paxton's maybe a riskier play, in that race. But when you look at Massey, I would say he's the risky one. He's the one who's, I'm glad we're clearing house of the nutty anti-Semitic fringe that has really gained a lot of steam, at least online, and we're kind of saying, Taylor, that's fine that you're online and that people love you and all the podcast bros want to have you on, but that's not what we're interested here in serving our voters. We want to give them an option that's not just there to say no and to go on Joe Rogan. We want to give them an option that is going to actually represent them and try at least to get stuff done. And the part that I find so funny, and a lot of people have been pointing this out when it comes to Cassidy, is that between Cassidy losing in Louisiana and then Trump deciding not to endorse Cornyn, there's this talk of like, oh, he's not going to be able to get anything done with the Senate. They're not going to play ball now. Have they been playing ball up to this point? Oh no! They're not going to help him? Oh no, this is like when Maura Healey says, hey, if you guys keep messing around with this redistricting, we're gonna bring it here to Massachusetts. You're not gonna like that. How are you gonna do it any further than you already have? It's 9-0. What are you gonna do? You're gonna give us negative representation? It's the same thing. It's like, now that Trump's done this, he's really gonna have hell to pay. They're not gonna help him with anything. They haven't been helping him with anything. So we're kind of in the same spot that we were before. We'll keep talking about this. We'll take your calls. It's 844-500-4242. We'll be right back.
4: 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Joe Rogan!
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0: Yesterday, I was watching Fox, and Brett Baer had 10 seconds, and he threw it to Britt Hume, and he said, "I only have 10 seconds, Britt, so what can you tell us?" And Hume, who's been doing this forever, he's great. He was like, "This is what I'll tell you. Republicans are afraid to buck Donald Trump, and Democrats are afraid to not buck Donald Trump." And I think that's the kind of thing, Taylor, I look at that, I go, that's so simple. Why can't I say stuff like that? But it does kind of...
3: Because you have more than 10 seconds to fill. It's not lack of intelligence.
0: Oh, are you... This is Taylor being nice to me. You think I'm smart? Taylor, do you think I'm smart?
3: Now I think you're stalling for time.
0: No, but I did like that because you look at these races and you go, there are definitely consequences for Republicans if you're trying to stand up against Donald Trump, sometimes I think legitimately, and also if you're just a squish, if you're someone who's not willing to get on board with things. And that was always my problem with Massey. It's like, it's fine if you don't like things. It's fine if you don't like the big, beautiful bill. It's fine if you have a problem with this, or you have a problem, you're concerned about the national debt, you're concerned. That's all well and good, but you gotta come with solutions. You can't just always... It's like anything else in life. How many times have you sat in a conference room and there's someone who's always telling you every idea you bring up, well, that's not going to work. Well, the reason that's not going to work. And it's like, all right, well, I'm the one here who's offering up ideas. So you either come up with something that you can give to the American people and they can say, this would work for me, or shut up and get out of the way. And he couldn't do either of those things. He didn't have any good ideas. He didn't have anything that could get passed. And he also would refuse to get out of the way. He was a constant stick in the mud, just in everybody's business. And Rand Paul, yesterday, while his buddy Massey, his future running mate for president, is getting pummeled in the polls, Rand Paul was at the congressional picnic. Yes, that picnic that we talked about ad nauseum last year because he was big mad he didn't get invited to it. I'll give you the rundown on this.
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23: Chance of a passing shower or storm. Otherwise, lower humidity levels later this afternoon and into this evening. After temperatures hover around in the 80s to near 90, we'll drop it all the way back to either side of 50 overnight. A lot of 60s for highs for Thursday and Friday. Thursday will be with partial sunshine and mostly sunny skies on Friday in between systems. From Stormwatch 9 Weather Center, I'm meteorologist Kevin Skorupa.
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0: Welcome back, everyone, to the Grace Curley Show. Yeah, I'm looking at, there's been some photos circulating of all the people who haven't been able to beat Donald Trump, even on his own side. Massey, Marjorie Taylor Greene. It's like Loser's Row, you know, all these people. And I'm like, what do they all have in common? One of the things they have in common is that they don't play well with others, for the most part. Like, they have maybe one or two friends, one or two allies, and then they make a ton of enemies. And they also are always making things about themselves. Now, you might be hearing this and going, what about Trump? The guy talks about himself all the time. You win 77 million votes, you got the nuclear codes, you got the power of the bully pulpit. You can stand to make things about yourself. You're the one calling the shots. You are the top dog. And when things go wrong, you're going to get blamed for it. And when things go right, you're going to be able to take credit. That's the power of being the president of the United States. You're a congresswoman from Florida, or, you know, you're Thomas Massey, and you're going on podcasts, you've got to play ball with other people. It can't always be your way or the highway. And because of that mentality, now they both are on the highway. And something that also is funny about this is that Rand Paul, and I mentioned this before the break, but anyone who listens to the Grace Curley Show, you guys know what a kick I got out of last year's congressional picnic. So if you missed this, this is when things really started brewing, Taylor. It was like the Big Beautiful Bill was kind of stalling, and Rand Paul and Thomas Massey were starting to become more vocal about their unhappiness with some of Trump's decisions. And they were being very vocal about their problems with the Big Beautiful Bill. They're both big national debt guys, which someone's got to be. It's a boring place to be. I don't think it resonates with a lot of people who have other things and they can't wrap their heads around trillions and trillions of dollars of debt. But I never faulted either of them for caring about that, because someone has to care about it. And they were starting to kind of team up, and Rand Paul claimed that he didn't get invited to the congressional picnic because Trump was so mad at him for not supporting the Big Beautiful Bill.
2: Gathering with a group of friends in a park, going for a picnic.
0: And I remember hearing that, and I was like, that doesn't make sense to me. That just doesn't track with the Donald Trump I know. It's not, I just can't picture him caring about who's going to the congressional picnic at the White House. It's not like the Al Smith dinner. It's not a state dinner. It's kind of a nothing burger. Everyone gets a sack lunch type thing. I'm sure it's nice and it's fun. But I was just like, this is what Trump's worried about? Is Rand Paul going to a picnic and getting a free bag of chips? That doesn't make sense. And it turns out Trump wasn't worried about it. Some sort of oversight. But Rand Paul, again, let's connect the dots here. People who have the ability to make everything about themselves and see everything through the prism of me, me, me, he decides, and I thought it was a real sign of like an immaturity that his knee-jerk reaction was, I'm going to go out and say something about this. If I were his wife or if I was someone in his team, I would say, let's wait. First of all, I don't think the American people are going to rally behind you because of the congressional picnic. I don't think they gave it, you know what. Maybe hold off on that. Let's find out first. It's like, Taylor, it's like real life. If you don't get the invitation, let's say somebody's getting married and a couple of my friends get the invitation. I don't get it. I'm always going to give it a B and say, let me let this person reach out to me and see if this was an oversight or that damn post office. I'm not going to call that person up and be like, hey, I know what this is about. I know what you're mad about. And that was Rand Paul. His curly hair was all akimbo. He was very mad, and he was not happy with Donald Trump for not inviting him to the picnic. And yesterday, while Thomas Massey is getting pummeled in the polls, at the ballot box, he's getting pummeled, and the reporters at this congressional picnic, that's where Rand Paul is, Taylor, with his wife. He's walking around with his wife at the congressional picnic 1 year later. And he's avoiding reporters who are asking, like, what do you think about Thomas Massey? What do you make of you know, what's happening there? No answer.
4: Senator, just quickly, do you have any reaction to Massey's loss? No?
0: Nah.
3: They were playing the Fresh Prince of Bel-Air theme in the back. Did you hear that?
0: Yeah, they're inspired by Spencer Pratt. Yeah, it's a weird thing to me that this is his best friend. This is, you know, the person that they're standing together, and you know what it looked like to me, Taylor, when I watched that video? Rand Paul is thinking to himself, I don't care this much. Like, I don't want, that's where the rubber meets the road. It's like, they're all so principled. And Rand Paul has been principled on things, by the way. Rand Paul's been very principled on COVID. As people in the Rumble are pointing out, he whooped Fauci's behind when it came to COVID. He was great in those hearings. He understood what was happening, I think, before a lot of other people did. And he was maligned because of that from the media. They tried to make him out to be a nut, and he was not when it comes to COVID. But at the same time, it's like, okay, you can be right on a couple of things, and you can also be annoying. But there were things that he was principled on, and I didn't fault him for it. I just don't think he's principled enough, Taylor, to want to lose his spot. Like, I think that when it comes to power, when it comes to maintaining that power, no one's joining Massey right now. Like, no one's looking at Massey with envy, or no one's looking at Cassidy with envy. They're all like, no, that's where I will do anything to stay in this position. And you should see, like, the Cassidy thing's interesting, because this guy loses in Louisiana, and he's been in there since, he's been a senator, I think, since 2015, I want to say. Don't quote me on that, but if my memory is correct, it was 2015. And immediately, Taylor, after the news breaks, after he loses, immediately, what does he do? He switches over. I don't know if people saw, because this was another part of yesterday. There were so many stories out there about what was happening with all these different races. He immediately switches over and decides that he's going to vote to stop Trump's war in Iran with the Congressional Powers Act. And, I mean, I don't think it's not going to do anything. But he joined, I think it was Murkowski, Collins, and Rand Paul, and flipped over to that side. And then put out a statement, like, trying to act like, oh, this is just trying to act. It's fine if you're going to do that, but just be like, Trump screwed me over and I'm mad, and so I'm taking my ball and going home, and this is what I'm doing. Don't then try to spin it as like, oh, no, it has nothing to do with Trump not endorsing me and people getting sick of me. It actually has to do with how I really feel about it. I've been feeling this way for a while. It's like, how dumb do you think we are, bro? You're being petty, and if you just said it, I could appreciate it a little bit. Like, yeah, I'm just being petty. I'm mad. I'm pissed, and this is what Trump gets now. But instead, they always try to go, no, it's not because of that. It's because, sure, it's some philosophical reason that you've always thought about. Today's poll question is brought to you by Local Silver Mint, located in Ware, New Hampshire. Silver Dave will work with you directly, so contact him at localsilvermint.com. Taylor, what is the PQ, and what are the results thus far?
3: Today's poll question, which you can vote in at gracecurlyshow.com, is, if you could move to any state in the U.S., where would you choose? Florida, South Carolina, Tennessee, Texas, or other?
0: I'm going to say Florida. I went to Florida this year for a week. I just love it there. I really do. And I love Ron DeSantis.
3: Remember,
0: and
3: you're moving there. You're not getting another house there. You're moving there. You've got to spend summer in Florida.
0: Yeah, but I can come back for a couple weeks in the summer, you know, peak summer season, and come to the Cape or something.
3: Uh-huh.
0: In this scenario, Taylor, I'm a billionaire.
3: Okay.
0: I'm Ken Griffin. Like, I can do whatever I want. Okay, well, now you're making me doubt my choice. No, I'm gonna go Florida.
3: 30% say Florida, 28% say other, 21% for South Carolina, 14% for Tennessee, 7% for Texas.
0: South Carolina is one that is sneaking up there. Like, you would be shocked if you start doing a little digging into where people who are retiring are moving. I think South Carolina

0: enthralled, when she talks about the American Revolution, when she gives us geography lessons, when she talks about the cowboys in Mexico, it's every single one is better than the next. And recently, she has been talking, she's moved on now, and she's talking about the Civil War. Can I have cut four, please, Taylor?
1: There's this video that's been going viral. I saw it last night. I think many of us seen it, of a young man who was testifying against redistricting out in the South. And he said something very true, that MAGA is the last dying breath of the Confederacy. And it could not be more true. But in response to a Confederacy, we have this moment here of liberation, abolition, and revival of the values that make this country actually great, actually aspirational, and actually audacious as an example for the world. It's in places like Philadelphia. And we have every freedom that we have today because somebody in each generation refused to accept the world as it was. Somebody kept going when
0: I don't
1: the
0: like
1: odds
0: when she starts
1: impossible.
0: This. I don't like when she starts this up. I don't like that when the voice changes. Somebody, I'm out. But I am interested that she talked about Confederacy because the Democrats right now have their own Confederacy of dunces, I will say. But if you want to go back to the Confederates, does she know what party the Confederacy was made up of? Do you think she's aware of that, Taylor? Or is this kind of like a Spanish cowboy situation where she hasn't Googled it yet? Because I think
2: I think that this is a...
1: The world is going to end in 12 years if we don't address climate change.
3: Wrong.
1: The American cowboys came from Spain. I believe the Mexicans and descendants of African enslaved peoples would like to have a word.
3: You're wrong.
4: The American Revolution was against the billionaires of their time.
3: Wrong.
0: Yeah, there's a lot of... I don't know what history book she was reading in school. I'm going to guess there wasn't one. But I think if she were to do some digging on the Civil War... And this would be a tip for all Democrats out there. Because they tend to... I think they're rewriting... This is like revisionist history. They forget about Abe Lincoln. They talk about him sometimes. Honest Abe. They don't talk about his party affiliation so much. And I just don't know why. I don't know why they don't want to dig down on that a little bit more. And most Democrats, I don't think they say things like this, Taylor, about the Confederacy, because they don't want to bring up the awkward part, that they were on the wrong side of things. But she doesn't have that problem. She doesn't feel awkward. She's not worried about getting fact-checked. She's not worried about people retweeting it and saying this is dumb and here's why. She's not shackled or burdened by those kind of societal shamings. And so she just says whatever she wants. And this is the other thing she said. I don't know if this is the same speech, but this is cut five.
1: And for all of those watching today, when they ask, what do we do in this moment? I feel helpless. What action can I take? It is time for the North to pull up to the South. Woo! It is time for New York to pull up to Alabama. All of us to come to Georgia, to Louisiana, to Tennessee, to Mississippi, and let them know exactly what they have uncorked with this injustice. They think they can draw us out of power. They do not know the sleeping giant that they just awakened.
0: She is high on her own supply, bro. She really is. And the people clapping and cheering this on, you're not helping. You're not helping matters. She's a demagogue. She's just out there with this insightful rhetoric, which I was always told was a bad thing. You know, the Trump's the one who's hyping up division. This doesn't really feel very unifying to me.
1: Don't even play.
0: And then she's putting on that fake voice, which is the most, should be the most insulting part, because she, every different group she goes to, she panders. You notice she didn't do any of her, Puerto Rico, or when she puts on her, you know, her really thick Hispanic accent for certain things. She drops that when she's in preacher mode. It's so obvious what she's doing. And I guess she gets away with it. The other thing that I should mention, because whenever I think AOC, I also think Hakeem Jeffries, because they've become really the spokespeople for the Democrat Party. His latest, and I know he sat down and he did one of those question and answers where he was talking about MAGA and how bad MAGA is, because we are the

0: Confederacy, where the last dying breath of the Confederacy, according to AOC. But the other thing that he's now talking about is Hakeem Jeffries, the top U.S. House Democrat, has amplified calls for black athletes to boycott public universities in states that have moved to limit voting rights, saying an unprecedented moment featuring an unprecedented attack on black political representation requires an unprecedented response. So this is from The Guardian. I want to talk about this. Call in. This, to me, is stupid for a number of reasons. One is because, like so many of these causes or these political movements, it's not happening organically. So they're asking people to do this thing, which doesn't make any sense. They're putting the pressure on these black athletes who stand to make money doing what they're good at, doing what these athletes are good at. They stand to make money, and now they're telling them, don't refuse that money. Refuse that money so that you can help us prop up this narrative that the Supreme Court's ruling in Louisiana was Jim Crow 2.0. That's dumb. That's dumb. And it's not happening. So they're out there basically begging people to do it. Please partake in this fake outrage by actually putting something that could benefit you on the back burner so that you can help us push a fake narrative. It's insulting, and I hope no one does it, because what the Supreme Court decided was you cannot gerrymander, you cannot redraw these maps solely based on race. That cannot be the main factor in redrawing these maps. That is the opposite of racism. That is making sure that racism is not pervasive throughout our voting systems. And so his response to that is to tell black athletes to boycott public universities in states that have moved to limit voting rights. It's ridiculous. And we'll talk about it when we come back.
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11: 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So the opportunities that they've worked hard for, they should boycott so Hakeem Jeffries can look cool in front of his friends.
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15: The New Hampshire Fiscal Policy Institute has been looking at gasoline prices, which are now about $4.50 a gallon, and has found how increasing costs are affecting Granite Staters of lesser means particularly hard. The price for gasoline has increased about $1.53 since February, according to their report. That's a 57% hike since the war on Iran began. A person driving a vehicle getting 22 miles a gallon could pay about $768 more per year, traveling 11,071 miles, according to the report. And that might mean that they stay home. The report notes that nearly 600,000 New Hampshire workers commuted by motor vehicle in 2024, meaning fuel price increases can quickly add up for many families. For WNTK and WUVR News, I'm Rob Roberts.
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16: An indictment 30 years in the making on Lisa Brady, Fox News.
17: We are announcing an indictment charging Raul Castro and several others with conspiracy to kill U.S. nationals.
16: Acting U.S. Attorney General Todd Blanche speaking in Miami, where the indictment was returned by a federal grand jury and unsealed today, charging former Cuban President Raul Castro and five others in connection with the deadly shootdown of two humanitarian flights operated by Miami-based exiles over international waters, killing four Americans. Blanche says the indictment sends a clear message.
17: The United States and President Trump does not and will not forget its citizens.
16: Castro, who's now 94, was Cuba's defense minister at the time. This comes at a time of rising tension between the U.S. and Cuba, with the Trump administration urging a new course in relations following the capture of Venezuela's leader after he was indicted in the U.S. As for Iran,
18: we're not going to let Iran have a nuclear weapon and blow up the entire Middle East, Israel, the entire Middle East, and then come here for you.
16: President Trump during today's Coast Guard Academy commencement. For now, the focus remains on negotiations. A former school administrator on trial in Virginia for charges stemming from a school shooting.
19: Ebony Parker was once the assistant principal at Richneck Elementary in Newport News, Virginia. She's now on trial for 8 counts of child neglect stemming from the January 2023 shooting of a teacher by a first grader. Prosecutors say Parker was informed the child likely had a gun with him, but decided against searching the child, stating his mother was coming to pick him up from school. Parker's attorneys argue the teacher in the classroom should have intervened.
16: Fox's Evan Brown. Parker could face decades in prison if convicted. The teacher who survived the shooting has testified for the prosecution. America is listening to Fox News.
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5: Chance of a passing shower or storm. Otherwise, lower humidity levels later this afternoon and into this evening. After temperatures hover around in the 80s to near 90, we'll drop it all the way back to either side of 50 overnight. A lot of 60s for highs for Thursday and Friday. Thursday will be with partial sunshine and mostly sunny skies on Friday in between systems. From Stormwatch 9 Weather Center, I'm meteorologist Kevin Skorupa.
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26: Welcome to the Howie Carr Show, 844-500-4242, 844-500-4242. Raul Castro, the former boss of Cuba and 94 years old, Fidel Castro's brother, he has just been indicted this afternoon. It was, it was known it was coming for the murder of four Cuban Americans that were flying an unarmed aircraft, and he ordered them shot down, and so obviously they're just trying to put more heat on the Cuban regime to fade away, and I think once Iran is taken care of in one way or another, They're going to go after Cuba pretty quickly, and there's going to be a lot more seaside oceanfront property available in the Caribbean, and it's going to be good for affordability in Florida, and that's what I'm in favor of. I'm in favor of the freedom for the Cuban people, but more than that, it's going to take the heat off the prices in Florida, you know? 844, seaside property. 844-500-4242. 844-500-4242. 42. So there were two passings today to commemorate here in the early going. One is Barney Frank. We knew he was like the indictment of Raul Castro. We knew this was coming. He was in hospice, but he will not be down for breakfast. We're already scrubbing the chump line of nasty messages that are coming in. Most of them will be on Chop Chomps. This will be a good night for Chop Chomps if you like Barney Frank jokes.
1: Oh, Barney.
26: and the other passing is the beer that made Milwaukee famous, Schlitz. They finally put. I mean, people are going, what? It was still around. Yes, it was still around. They changed the name to it. They said Schlitz Premium. I never thought of it as a premium beer. That was the beer we had out in the graveyard at Deerfield the night before graduation because it was the cheapest thing we could get. Just come right after they have lights out. Just come, everybody, come on down and have a Schlitz.
7: Yeah. I'm going to get me a beer.
26: Yeah, and it is the source of that famous country song. What made Milwaukee famous has made a loser out of me. And the Uline family of Wisconsin, they had a brewery in Winston-Salem. It was one that they built in the 60s when they were at the top of their game, and then they changed the formula, and that was the end of the line. The Schlitz Malt Liquor was their last big thing. There was a black guy in Winston-Salem who worked at the brewery. It was a great place. Teamsters organized it. It paid as well as the R.J. Reynolds cigarette factories. And this guy had he customized them kind of a motorcycle. I don't even know how to describe it, but he turned the motorcycle into a Schlitz malt liquor can. And he used to be riding around, and you know, sometimes on the interstate highways like I-40, and I always think, man, if that Schlitz malt liquor can gets hit, you know, look out for the ball. But they're gone now, and they said we're going to put the brand on hiatus. You know, that's kind of like, you know, Thomas Massey has put his campaign account on suspension. You know, when you go out of business, you put it on suspension or hiatus, you ain't coming back. You know, they may sell the label to some little company. That's what some of these beer companies, and I think all of these companies that go out of business, like potato chip companies or candies, you know, two or three years later, some you know, boutique guy or person comes around and says, I'm gonna reinvigorate the brand, and then they tried to do with Pickwick Ale. Remember Pickwick in Boston back in the old days? That lasted for about a year. Yeah, no one was buying beer. Remembered everyone who remembered, you know, was too busy buying Polident and Depends diapers. Nobody remembered Pickwick Ale. 781. Go for the gusto. Yeah, exactly. 844-500-4242. Ebola death toll update from yesterday, 100 to now 135 in the Congo. Doctor tests positive after leaving the Congo, being treated in Germany. It's coming, Howie, the new Democrat lockdown flu. They're pushing it. They tried to push on hantavirus, but just no one was buying. You know, it was a bad rollout. So now they're just like they tried to bring back Schlitz, they're going to try to bring back Ebola. You know, I don't think it's going to work. You know, they it's one thing to change the formula beer. We're going to bring the old formula back. People will give it a chance. No one said we're going to bring COVID back. We're going to shut down the society again. You know, no more schools, no more games, masks. One way. No. No, it's not coming back. It doesn't matter how you change the formula. Nobody wants it to come back. 844-500-4242. 844-500-4242. So this is it's interesting what's going on in with Iran. It really seems like everybody's kind of getting tired of messing around now. I noticed that Jack Keane, the guy from from Fox, he's the retired general. He's been pro Trump all along, but now he's going on. I've seen him twice now go on the shows, and say you know, we're now in the sixth week of the 2 week ceasefire, and so, you know, when is it gonna, when is something gonna happen? And I noticed too that the New York Post is you know, had an editorial today. It was a really good editorial talking about you know, you can't let these people off the mat. You know, if you let them off the mat, they were comparing it to Neville Chamberlain in 38 at Munich. But you know, that's really trying to get somebody's attention when you make that that comparison. And they're Trump's perilous moment of truth on Iran. We are now entering the sixth week of a 2 week ceasefire. That's the talking point that was agreed upon, with the precondition that the Strait of Hormuz would be opened immediately. Yet it never opened, and Iran continues to attack our Arab allies while it dithers and strings out talks. What gives? Walking away from a bad deal now would enhance the stature of Iran, vindicate its claims to regional hegemony, place our Arab and Israeli allies in a precarious position, and signal to China, Russia, and the Middle Powers that American resolve is paper thin. It would also render meaningless the sacrifice of tens of thousands of brave Iranian citizens who were slaughtered for daring to stand up against nearly 50 years of the mullah's tyranny in January. But the shape of negotiations today makes it plausible that, in exchange for vague promises about weapons and nuclear enrichment, Iran could emerge with the power to toll the Strait of Hormuz, sanctions relief, a ton of cash, and a burnished reputation covering up its savagery. That would be a statement of humiliation that would make Obama look like Napoleon by comparison. This is tough stuff here. Iran's latest peace proposal reportedly contains nearly all the outrageous demands: reparations, release of frozen funds, no more Israeli attacks on Hezbollah terrorists as its previous one. Yet Trump agreed yet again to hold off any military action and allow talks to proceed for days more, perhaps even a week. The White House may have some tactical reason for this. Arab allies, for example, may need time to prepare their defenses. Yet every time Trump waves his fist at Iran and promises to take out a whole civilization, only to reset the clock when time expires, he diminishes his image and squanders American credibility. President Trump acted boldly, this is the New York Post, when he struck a blow against the Iranian regime and vowed to denuclearize it. Backing down now would demonstrate not peace through strength, but peace through weakness, and surely a temporary peace at that. Don't buckle now, Mr. President. Finish the job. It's just the question is, you know, how do you do it? You know, you don't want troops on boots on the ground. You don't know how weak they are. But I, you know, Keane keeps saying, and he's pretty well wired in, he says they need 2 weeks. 2 weeks to take out everything militarily. What the hell? 844-500-4242. Limerick guy. I don't think that what Schlitz rhymes with helped them very much. Limerick guy, it was in the 1950s, it was the number one beer in the U.S. Number one. You know, times change. Winston was the number one cigarette into the early 1970s. You know, it's times change. 844-500-4242. I'm Howie Carr.
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0: 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I'm Howie Carr.
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9: Chance of a passing shower or storm. Otherwise, lower humidity levels later this afternoon and into this evening. After temperatures hover around in the 80s to near 90, we'll drop it all the way back to either side of 50 overnight. A lot of 60s for highs for Thursday and Friday. Thursday will be with partial sunshine and mostly sunny skies on Friday in between systems. From the Stormwatch 9 Weather Center, I'm meteorologist Kevin Skorupa.
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10: Chance of a passing shower or storm. Otherwise, lower humidity levels later this afternoon and into this evening. After temperatures hover around in the 80s to near 90, we'll drop it all the way back to either side of 50 overnight. A lot of 60s for highs for Thursday and Friday. Thursday will be with partial sunshine and mostly sunny skies on Friday in between systems. From the Stormwatch 9 Weather Center, I'm meteorologist Kevin Skorupa.
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11: Today's poll question, which you can vote in at HowieCarShow.com, is should Congress pass a $150 a year tax on all electric cars and $50 on hybrids to pay for road maintenance in lieu of the gasoline tax? Yes, no, or don't know.
0: Yes, and we should pay a much higher tax on senators using private jets. And then lie. And then there should be a surcharge for lying about it in a Senate hearing.
11: 79% of the audience says yes, 18% say
0: charge for lying.

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5: When out-of-town work crews come to do a job in Lebanon, the number one lunch spot on their radar is Marsh Brothers Deli. 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
6: Chance of a passing shower or storm. Otherwise, lower humidity levels later this afternoon and into this evening. After temperatures hover around in the 80s to near 90, we'll drop it all the way back to either side of 50 overnight. A lot of 60s for highs for Thursday and Friday. Thursday will be with partial sunshine and mostly sunny skies on Friday in between systems. From the Stormwatch 9 Weather Center, I'm meteorologist Kevin Skorupa.
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8: 844-500-4242. Tough night for Tom Massey. Maybe I'll send him a razor as a consolation prize. And some foamy. You never lost an election till you grew that beard, Massey, and now you're done. Same with Swalwell, come to think of it. He had a good winning streak till he decided to go to the hobo 3-day trim, you know? But this is Thomas Massey, just months ago, just 8 or 9 months ago, crowing on ABC, cut 4.
9: "We are winning, I'm not tired of winning yet, but we're winning. And not only the speaker, but the attorney general, the FBI director, and the president himself and the vice president, they're taking a big loss this week because after months of fighting, I am winning this week with Ro Khanna.
8: He's winning with Ro Khanna. I hope that guy that had to go to the commencement speech last night is listening. That'll make him feel a little better about having to listen to Ro Khanna, because I don't think Ro was winning either. This is Tom Massey last night. He was not winning. Cut three.
9: I would have come out sooner, but I had to call my opponent and concede, and it took a while to find Ed Gallrein in Tel Aviv.
8: Pitiful.
9: I did get the call through, though. I have called and conceded the race. We've been honorable the whole time.
8: Yeah. Well, were you honorable just then?
10: Bye, Bing.
8: I long ago lost my respect for people that went to Harvard, you know, to assume that they were smarter. But I had respect longer for people who went to MIT. But when you run into guys like that, They're turning out buffoons, just like Harvard and just like the rest of them. Guy went to MIT. What a jerk. 844-500-4242. 808. I might as well talk about it now with the parole board. The governor's council nicks the person who was going to be somewhat of a sane voice on the parole board. But so the 508 says, now the parole board is going to consider Gerald McRae from Rochester. This guy point blank executed his whole family, shot all three in the back of the head. 1995. This is he got in the car. His father was taking the 11-year-old sister somewhere. So they won't let his girlfriend come over. He's 15 years old. And so he's angry because he wants to have sex with her that night. So before he says, wait, Dad, can you give me a ride? And so he says, yeah, come on out. And so he takes a gun and he shoots his mother in the back of the head. And then he jumps in the back of the car and he shoots his 11-year-old sister and his father. And then he brings the girlfriend back and has sex with her. And then he gets rid of the bodies and he reports them missing. And the cops come and they find all this blood all over the house. And they say, what's going on with all this blood? And he says, oh, my 11-year-old sister was trying to paint a birdhouse. I mean, the guy is a sick, twisted guy. But now he's been convicted. He was convicted and sentenced. But now they have this thing, you know, this decision by the SJC. He was an emerging adult. An emerging adult. So guess what he's done now? He's a white guy, but he's seen his opportunities and he took them. I'm just holding up the little picture in the Herald. He's become a Muslim. He's become a Muslim. What's your best thought? Is it better to become a Muslim or to become a Wiccan like the guy in New Jersey that wants to be naked? Or is it better to become trans? Like the guy that got Mark Wolf, the federal judge, to say that he should have a after he murdered his wife, strangled her. What's the best thing? So this guy decided to take the Muslim route. So Gerard McRae, his name now is Kulun Asar, and he's wearing one of those hats. He looks like a mullah. And you know they're going to let him out. I mean, and you know, Cruz, the last Republican DA in Massachusetts is going crazy. But he can't stop it. And some of the people who vote on this, some of the people on that parole board were appointed by Baker. You know, one of them is a former Republican rep from the North Shore. And he votes along, he rubber stamps it right with all these other people. And again, let me just repeat. The only one that they've turned down, as far as I can figure, as far as I can see, is the guy who shot the district attorney of Middlesex County out on Memorial Drive back in 1980. They killed her boyfriend and, you know, shot her in the face. They didn't let that guy out, but because he shot a politician, a Democrat politician. But everybody else has been let out. It's just so irritating. And then they're so crazy. Not, you know, it's like they've lost it. It's like the guy who wanted the sex change operation, and even Deval Patrick said it was insane to give a guy who killed his wife a sex change operation. And the judge, the federal judge, said, Mark Wolf, no friend of mine, but he said, oh, you, appointed by Ronald Reagan. He said, you got to give it to him. You got to give it to him. And now even Mara Healey is saying the parole board is out of control, and they're going against her. It's this state. It really needs an enema. let's play the cut of Healey reacting to the governor. She went there directly to the governor's council, and you know, James Michael Curley described the governor's council as a hawk shop, because you could always just trade stuff. You know, Dukakis used to do it. You'd always, I need a vote. What do you need? I'm getting a divorce. What do you need? My divorce lawyer. I got a big bill. Your divorce lawyer is now a judge. They used to. That's the way they did it. You know, even the so-called reformers, but they won't go along with her for public safety reasons, to keep some of these people inside. This is what the Republicans should be talking about, I think, that are running for governor. I mean, this should be a no-brainer. You should be able to talk this stuff off the top of your head. Here's Healey reacting today to the vote. Again, she's with Tim Dunn from the Herald. Cut 24.
11: It's very disappointing to me. I laid out why I thought that this person and this candidate with these credentials was absolutely appropriate and needed for the parole board. That will continue to be my position as we go forward. I think it's important to have on the parole board somebody who brings deep
8: experience
11: in the criminal justice system as a prosecutor and someone who has worked with victims and survivors.
8: Yeah. God. 508 says, McCray was my neighbor going up. His father was a prison guard at Cedar Johnson. That kid was evil and should never be out. I mean, could it be any more clear that he's working a scam with the hat or whatever, the cap, whatever you call it? 844-500-4242. Tony, you're next with Howie Carr. Go ahead, Tony.
12: How you doing, Howie? I just want to really quickly mention a couple of things about the Iran situation. Like, you have absolutely no help from any European countries. Like, they're run by the European Union is run by people from little countries like Malta, Roberta Metsola, and Antonio Costa from Portugal, and this lady van der Leyen from Belgium that lives in Belgium, but it's a German person. And then you have Starmer and you have Macron. These people are insane. They're the leftists of the leftists.
8: I don't pay attention to them anymore, Tony. You know, you know what? I don't pay attention to Carney either, by the way. Do you? Does anybody really care about what these people do?
12: Well, the problem is that they're they're kind of proselytizing against Trump, and they're making it more difficult to solve the Iran question. Like, if they're all free riding on Trump, and
8: right,
12: his army and his navy, because they all need the oil, but they don't want to move an inch. And Carney's the worst of them all. He's the worst huckster of them all. One day he's with you, one day he attacks Trump. One day he's telling us he's going to go and tariff USA double, and then he removes all the tariffs. This is the way the leftists work. And you know, there's nobody, like, just the way I see it, Howie, people are free riding on the American
8: right
12: army, and
8: they have been power since the end of World War II. Right, and at the end of World War II, at least the countries were in ruins. But now they're okay, and they refuse to pay any money. And remember when Trump told them in 2017, he said to the Germans, he said, don't rely on the Russians for your fossil fuels. You're going to get in a jam. You can't trust them. And they were laughing in his face. They were in his face, and he was right. It's just I'm glad that of course they have to make the story that it's a tragedy for all the towns around the army bases in Germany, because they're gonna real estate prices are gonna. I mean, I'm tired of reading all these sob stories. I mean, what are you gonna do? Just let this guy Fred Mertz. I used to like Fred Mertz and I Love Lucy. But you know, and as being the Chancellor of Germany, I don't think so. I don't think so much of this guy. And I don't blame Trump for pulling the troops out. You know, let them fend for themselves. I mean, they're a tripwire. That's what they always were when the Soviet Union had a lot of power. Just like those troops in South Korea. I mean, it's really. We have 38,000-40,000 troops in South Korea, and they're a trip. They are. That's what they are, a tripwire. So if the North Koreans go in there, it just sets off everything. So they're like hostages, and it's the same way with the troops in. But at least the South Koreans appreciate it, and you know what? The South Koreans make products that we can use. What do Germans make? Increasingly, they make nothing because they have no energy, because they shut down their nuclear power plants. And now they're reduced to buying energy from France. Could there be any more pathetic situation than relying on France for your national security? Yikes. 844. Thanks for the call, Tony. 844-500-4242. I'm Howie Carr.
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8: This hour of the Howie Carr Show is brought to you in part by Vinoteca di Monica on Richmond Street in the North End. 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
8: You know, if I were one of the Republican candidates for governor, you know, I'd be doing a reel. I'd be doing reels all the time. You know, you don't have to be on TV anymore because nobody, I don't think people watching TV news anymore. But I'd be doing reels and I'd be saying, this is Howie Carr for governor. I'm, you know, I used to be governor, as you, most of you know, but I'm coming out of retirement. This is Howie Carr. I'm running for governor again. And, you know, I just want to tell you how bad things are. Today at the State House, Mara Healey was complaining about the comrades are out of control. Look at this. You're telling me things aren't bad? I will fire everybody on that parole board. I'm putting cops on there. They're going to be bringing handcuffs to these parole board hearings. I'm going to put new people on the SJC, and we're going to repeal that stupid decision that lets all these alleged reformed killers with emerging minds out of prison to kill again. We're going to get this state back on the road to recovery. Vote for Carr. That's it, right? That's it. That would be a reel, yeah, right? That would get a lot of hits, and it would cost about $10 to produce that. 844-500-4242. Let's play the cut of Jeff Bezos. This is Jeff Bezos talking about how much he pays in taxes.
22: I ask you a question though about great wealth, though, and the other issue around on the tax front is whether people of great means at the very, very top end, and Elizabeth Warren has made this point repeatedly, I think she's made it in reference to you and others, are able to pay a lower tax rate, even though you're paying an enormous sum in taxes, a lower tax rate than maybe I am,
23: for example. People sometimes say that I don't pay taxes. That's true. I pay billions of dollars in taxes. And it's a perfect, again, if people want me to pay more billions,
22: right,
23: then let's have that debate. But don't pretend, you know, that's going to solve the problem. You could double the taxes I pay, and it's not going to help that teacher in Queens. I promise you. You can't connect those two things, not logically. There are more examples. Why is rent expensive? Why is rent so expensive? I recently saw somebody blamed it on Airbnb. Okay, Airbnb is not the cause of expensive rent. In fact, it's been almost... Let me finish here. One sec. It's already been outlawed in New York City, and rents are still very high. So we know Airbnb isn't causing high rents. What's really causing high rent is government intervention.
8: Exactly. That's what I was trying to explain to that guy about the oil prices. I mean, it sounds good, you know, when you're on the stump, but it doesn't work. And again, I mean, I dare say, you know, again, I lived in a rent control apartment in Cambridge. A lot of people lived in them in Boston, and people who still live in them in New York, they understand it. They're getting a good deal, but it's distorting the market and it's screwing up It's nice for the people who got in early and have the rent control department, but it's screwing up everything. And it ends up screwing up your own building because the landlord doesn't have enough money to keep the place in good repair. And they can't raise the taxes because the price of the value isn't going up, so they have less tax dollars for, say, police protection to prevent you from getting knocked over the head as you're trying to get into your cheap rent control apartment. And it's the same thing for everything. And Elizabeth, what does Elizabeth Warren care? How did she get her house? She got a no interest loan from Harvard because she claimed to be an Indian. She faked it. David, you're next with Howie Carr. Go ahead, David.
0: Howie, it's just amazing. AOC's complaining against billionaires. She chased 425 to 40,000 good-paying jobs out of New York
8: City. Amazon,
0: most
8: right.
0: Most people could have been paying taxes.
8: Yeah. Right.
0: And she's bitching against billionaires. She has the politics of envy. You know, she's never created a job in her life. And then, when it comes to landlords, Howie, it's not rent control, it's tax control. Because if you own a three family, and they if you want to get a tenant, a deadbeat out, the state of Massachusetts, the legal system, will force you to keep them in and you can't get rid of them. And the landlord still has to make the mortgage payments. Because
8: right.
0: I happen to be one of them, Howie. And this is disgusting. And we need tax control, not rent control. It's taxes and spending that are driving up the cost of housing. Maura Healey sanctuary state. That's what Massachusetts is endangering our citizens.
8: I know. I know. That crap or her platform. She is in trouble. If that's her platform, she is in trouble. She could be in trouble. I won't go so far as to say she's going to lose, but it could be a lot closer. We'll be right back. I'm Howie Carr. Spring has sprung, so it's time for you to think about you. Wherever you are in New England, Perfect Smiles is so worth the trip to tax-free Nashua, New Hampshire. 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
3: The New Hampshire Fiscal Policy Institute has been looking at gasoline prices, which are now about $4.50 a gallon, and has found how increasing costs are affecting Granite Staters of lesser means particularly hard. The price for gasoline has increased about $1.53 since February, according to their report. That's a 57% hike since the war on Iran began. A person driving a vehicle getting 22 miles miles a gallon could pay about $768 more per year, traveling 11,071 miles, according to the report. And that might mean that they stay home. The report notes that nearly 600,000 New Hampshire workers commuted by motor vehicle in 2024, meaning fuel price increases can quickly add up for many families. For WNTK and WUVR News, I'm Rob Roberts.
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5: A new kind of pressure on Cuba. I'm Lisa Brady, Fox News. A federal indictment unsealed in Miami charges Cuba's former president, Raul Castro, and several others in the 1996 shoot-down of civilian planes operated by Miami-based exiles, killing four Americans.
6: President Trump is committed to restoring a very simple but important principle. If you kill Americans, we will pursue you, no matter who you are, no matter what title you hold, and in this case, no matter how much time has passed.
5: Acting U.S. Attorney General Todd Blanche referring any questions about possible military action to the Pentagon, but President Trump telling reporters he does not think there's a need for escalation. Earlier, the president mixing foreign policy with a commencement address at the U.S. Coast Guard Academy in Connecticut.
7: The president praised the Coast Guard's role in the operation to capture Venezuela's leader Nicolas Maduro and the branch's role in Operation Epic Fury in Iran. But he also thanked the Coast Guard for their work interdicting drug trafficking.
24: We had a majority of drugs were coming in by the sea, by the ocean, and we have virtually stopped that.
7: On Iran, the president said he may have to hit them harder, but said maybe he won't have to.
24: The only question is, do we go and finish it up, or are they going to be signing a document? Let's see what happens.
7: He said he learned at his recent meeting with China's President Xi Jinping that she has a great respect for the U.S. military.
5: Fox's Jessica Rosenthal. A housing bill wins overwhelming bipartisan support in the U.S. House, but the 21st Century Road to Housing Act is not a done deal.
25: The bill does offer home building incentives as well as a program to convert buildings into housing among its details. But the House did strip out a Senate provision that made investors who built single-family homes for rent sell them after 7 years. The revised House version now goes back to the Senate.
5: Fox's Grinnell Scott. That bill expected to keep moving, with housing being one of the affordability issues in focus leading up to the midterms. 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
34: We're thriving at a time when other countries aren't. As mad as we are about gas, if you had just a second to wrap your head around what they're dealing with in terms of jobs, in terms of scarcity of goods, in terms of the economy, in terms of all of the setbacks other economies are dealing with right now, at a time when America is roaring, give or take the price of gas. But that's a solvable issue that we can solve ourselves. The other countries don't have the luxury of doing that. One of the reasons we have state governments that can rip off the taxpayer by offering them free things that other people pay for is we are the richest country in the world. But my point is, you don't stay that way. way, with the government trying to solve problems in the name of pretend empathy, but in the process spending four times as much on the problem as we could have just did it in the private sector.
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14: Chance of a passing shower or storm. Otherwise, lower humidity levels later this afternoon and into this evening after temperatures hover around in the 80s to near 90. We'll drop it all the way back to either side of 50 overnight. A lot of 60s for highs for Thursday and Friday. Thursday will be with partial sunshine and mostly sunny skies on Friday in between systems. From the Stormwatch 9 Weather Center, I'm meteorologist Kevin Skorupa.
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8: Welcome to the Howie Carr Show, 844-500-4242. Just to explain to the VIPs how different things are, and everything now is in like our podcast to be heard later on. That's why I never used to say welcome at the top of every hour, but now I do because of the podcasting, because some people only listen to the 1 or 2 hours. So everything has to be semi-self-contained, although, you know, it often goes, you know, from like the beer. You know, the beer goes over from 1 hour into the next. But it's, 603 just texted me, just got out of the gym. You know, the ones with all the TVs on the walls. Yes.
18: Oh, do. Buddy.
8: Yes, that's one reason I don't go to the gyms very much. I'd rather walk, especially if Ross goes around. MSD and C13 couldn't heap enough praise on Barney Frank. They had a whole montage just dedicated to him. Sickening. This is why I don't watch that. Just turn it off. Yeah, I used to. When I stopped going to the gym was when I used to have to go up there, and I forget what I was on, but they had Good Morning America on. I couldn't believe it's so bad. All it is Democrat agitprop and shameless self-promotion for these terrible shows that, you know, if they gave you a choice between getting whipped with a bull whip or having to watch the show, you'd pick the whip every night of the week. It's and George Stephanopoulos, knowing who George Stephanopoulos is, and he's just gushing and fawning over these. Oh, what a great show about a transgender illegal alien. Oh, and she he's a judge now. Oh, on the housing court. Oh, it sounds wonderful. And now let's go to something else. The walls are closing in on Donald Trump. Yeah, it pays to invest in a home gym if you've got the space so that you don't ever have to watch that crap on TV. All right, 844-500-4242. Time now for the chump line.

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5: When out-of-town work crews come to do a job in Lebanon, the number one lunch spot on their radar is Marsh Brothers Deli. 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
6: Chance of a passing shower or storm. Otherwise, lower humidity levels later this afternoon and into this evening. After temperatures hover around in the 80s to near 90, we'll drop it all the way back to either side of 50 overnight. A lot of 60s for highs for Thursday and Friday. Thursday will be with partial sunshine and mostly sunny skies on Friday in between systems. From Stormwatch 9 Weather Center, I'm meteorologist Kevin Skorupa.
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8: Every month we check in for a segment with the Mass Family Institute. 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And today, ironically enough, we're going to discuss a situation in Rochester. And we were talking about something that happened in Rochester earlier, this killer that's trying to get out, who murdered his entire family back in 1995. Now he's become a Muslim, and he wants to be let out. And it's from Rochester, a small town. You think of it as in a conservative area, conservative county. And now we've got another story out of Rochester, not from the deep past. It's just it's happening right now. And joining us now to tell us something about it is Sam Whiting, the general counsel of the Mass Family Institute. Sam, thanks for being with us. And first of all, tell us how people can find out more about the Mass Family Institute.
9: Yeah, thanks, Howie. 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
8: Oh, Liberty yeah. 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Okay, great. Okay, so tell us what's going on. And we have the father of the affected student who's also on the line. But why don't you just give us an overview of this case that you guys have gotten involved in. It's really outrageous.
9: Sure. So I'll let Lewis, the father, get into details. But essentially what's going on here is we were contacted by Lewis and his wife about a week or so ago, and they informed us that they have a 9-year-old daughter who's in third grade at Rochester Memorial Elementary School. They had complained third grade, and they had complained previously about the school's policy of allowing boys into the girls' bathroom, and that with their daughter, there were a couple boys there that were using the girls' bathroom because they identified as female. They identified as transgender.
8: And third grade, again.
9: Times, correct. And so this was another third grader in this particular case who identified as transgender. And although they had complained, the school really hadn't done anything about it. And then at the beginning of this month, there was an incident where one of these boys went into the girls' bathroom, saw Lewis's daughter in the stall, saw her feet, said, "Whose feet are those?" And when he didn't hear an answer, he peered through the crack in the door of the stall, and then pushed open the stall door and looked at this 9-year-old girl while she was using the bathroom, and said, "Oh, it's her name." So he clearly knew she was in there. Regardless of his intent, this was an incident we believe of sexual harassment, should never have happened, and the school enabled it to happen. And now this family's having to deal with the consequences of that, of their daughter being really emotionally traumatized by this and not wanting to go to school anymore because she's afraid that, a boy is going to come open the door on her when she's using the bathroom again.
8: Wow. So Louis Rivera is on the line. He's the father of the third grader. Louis, thanks for joining us. And what is this like for your daughter? How is she handling this this assault, this trauma?
10: Sure. Howie, thank you for having me on. Sam, thank you for being there. I want to say that first and most of all. It's been a little journey for these last couple of weeks. This incident happened on May 1st, and there was a little bit more to it, Sam. She had revealed to me, I guess this boy came in the bathroom. He actually used the stall next to her, and when he came out, he was peering in through the cracks of the door, and she told her, "Who is that?" because she saw his feet, and he just giggled and then acted like he was leaving the bathroom, opened the door for the bathroom, faked that he was leaving, came back and was peering again through the cracks of the door. And at that point, she was like, "Get out of here." She said something to him, and he pushed the door open to humiliate her. Now, my daughter has been she's been an emotional wreck. That day she went back to the classroom and she was crying, and the teacher asked her, "What's going on?" And she was like, "I miss my mom and my dad," because she didn't know how to vocalize exactly what had just happened to her. She was in total shock. She got home that day and her eyes were still red from so much. She was like she's very fair skinned and wiping her eyes. And we asked her, she was like, "Oh, well, I miss you guys." And I said, "No, what happened? Because this is not, I know something's not right." And she went to, as she started telling us exactly what happened. And I looked at my wife and my wife looked at me, and, my emotions went from anger to frustration to empathy for her. She was totally distraught, and she was sick for days after that. My wife had to pick her up a couple of times from school because she couldn't be there. Her stomach was in butterflies and all upset. And to go on, this child was taunting her after the fact because we talked to the principal about it. They were not transparent about it. They try to brush it off. They try to minimize what happened. When I finally was able to get a hold of the principals, which was actually like 2 days later, she said, "Well, maybe she should have latched the door." I said, "Excuse me?" you know, and my wife had spoken to her earlier that day on that Monday after that Friday, and she said that no boys were allowed to enter the bathroom, and something happened between Monday and Tuesday. She sent us an email with some law about discrimination. And on top of that, you know, the principal is talking to my daughter about this law of legal allowance and stuff like that. My daughter's 9 years old. She's not an attorney. She didn't have a parent present. And it seemed like she was turned from the victim to the perpetrator. She was told that she could use the single bathroom after that. The whole administration has not been communicable with me. They're trying to minimize the situation. My daughter was distraught for over a week. She was terrified to go in the morning. She was like, I want to stay home. And her stomach was constantly upset. Just the whole situation is wrong. It shouldn't happen, especially at 9 years old. And it's not the first incident. We called the school a year prior to that because they were off on a field trip to see the Pawtucket little village over there in Plymouth. And the teacher rushed all the girls and this boy into a little bathroom that had two stalls, and my daughter came running out. And I called the principal on it, and she said, well, I wasn't there, but I will look into it. I never heard anything else about it. You know, 8 months later, I got another situation. My daughter's going in the bathroom. He's coming out. She ran out. I called the principal. Nothing was done about it. And now it took this to happen to get their attention, because what they have done to this child, her innocence was violated. No child should be seen in that situation, in that vulnerable situation of being in the bathroom. I went to the school committee and I had asked them, I said, I want an investigation. I want to know where's the disciplinary action. What is the plan that was put in place? Because they have no plan. And they were warned about this by other school committee members years ago that this was going to happen, and they ignored it. And here we are today.
8: Isn't Rochester a kind of a conservative town by Massachusetts standards?
10: Yeah. They're very conservative in some places. Yeah, in town they are very conservative.
8: But they let this happen.
10: And they let this happen. See, what's happening is the administration aren't so much conservative. They're more so far left. That's just, you know, I don't want to get into politics.
8: Yeah, there's a lot of that going around here in various towns. Wouldn't you agree, Sam, that the administration's a lot more conservative than the so-called town fathers or town governing bodies?
11: Absolutely. The population of a lot of these towns is more conservative than the people that get elected, and I think that that should be a wake-up call to a lot of conservative listeners that often these local school committee and select board races are decided by, hundreds, maybe even less than that, votes. Sometimes it's 20 votes, sometimes it's 10 votes. And if we have the majority, but we're not going out to vote and putting, good candidates in place, this is what's going to continue happening.
8: And the teachers' unions always get out, and they always vote, and they all and then being on someone who was on a town meeting, I mean, they always come to the town meetings too. They dominate those things, those gatherings, right, as well as the school boards and the select boards. It's Lewis, what are you going to do? I mean, are there any like private parochial schools you could put your daughter in, or homeschooling? Is that a possibility?
10: Well, this is exactly what many people approached me to do. And if I do that, I let them win. And I am not gonna remove my daughter from her social life that she's had all her little group friends through Girl Scouts, through summer camps, and all that because of one individual. I don't think it's fair. She becomes another victim. And we're not running from this because this has not happened with this child before. There's other incidents that parents are coming to me now with this child going and looking underneath stalls. There is an issue here. There is a problem here. And it needs to be addressed. And they're trying to brush it under the rug.
8: So, Sam, you guys have filed a Title IX, sex discrimination complaint. Who do you file it with? It looks like you sent me it looks like you're filing it with the same people who have been looking the other way when it's been going on in the past.
11: Yeah, so we actually filed two We filed two complaints. One we filed with the administration of the school. So you're right. I mean, these are the same people who have already failed, but they do have a legal obligation under the law and under actually even their own policies to take this complaint seriously and to investigate it. And if they don't do that, they're going to be in an even worse place legally. But the other thing that we did is, now we actually have a friendly administration that wants to help us on issues like this. And so we filed a discrimination complaint with the U.S. Department of Education's Office for Civil Rights. And so we're hopeful that, the federal government will take a look at the complaint that we filed. We're going to use all the channels that we can to make sure that it gets up to the people in positions of power who can do something about this. But as you might know, and listeners might know, Massachusetts is already being investigated. The Mass Interscholastic Athletic Association is already being investigated by the Department of Education for policies like this and for policies that allow boys to, run in girls' track and play on girls'
8: right.
11: basketball teams and all that. So we think that this should be, this incident should be taken up along with those other investigations as well, because it's not an isolated incident. I mean, it's an egregious incident. The facts are particularly horrifying here, but this happens every day in schools across Massachusetts where male students are allowed to go in and use the bathroom alongside.
8: Again, though, you wouldn't think it would happen in Rochester, And so someone just texted me, I sold my house in Rochester 4 years ago for Texas. That town is turning liberal. And Lewis, have any of the school committee members up in arms about this, or are they all just kind of shrugging?
10: That have come and they don't vote the same way as the other ones do. So let's put it that way. And they have come to me personally and showed empathy. If you looked at the video of that meeting, I poured my heart out to that committee. And you think not one person would have said, you know what, Mr. Rivera, we're sorry this happened. We are going to look into this and we're going to investigate it. They just moved on to their budget and that was it. I know that there's no talking back and forth, but now no empathy from the superintendent, from nobody. They just, okay, move on. And that's the way they are. These are the people that voted for this stuff. Some of those people on the board voted for this, and it needs to change.
8: And there's more than one transgender in the third grade.
10: Yes, there is. Now, according to my children, that the other one uses the individual bathroom. He's keeping like a low profile. He doesn't get into trouble. This one here has voyeuristic behavior or whatever it is, or misbehaving. And I told the school committee, whether it's a boy, a girl, or a transgender, there's no discrimination in punishment, because if it was my son that plays baseball, he's 10 years old, goes into a girl's bathroom, the police would be involved, maybe social service would be involved, there would be a suspension behind it. Nothing has been done. Nothing. This kid is still running in and out of bathrooms.
8: Oh, boy. Well, we're out of time, but Sam, where could people go to learn more about this case if they want to, and who should they, or should they call anybody?
11: So certainly you can go onto our website. Again, that's mafamily.org, and you can look at our blog. We just published a story about this, which includes a video of Lewis speaking at the school committee meeting and also our complaints. And as far as what action people can take, the first thing I would say is, get informed about your own district's policies and whether they allow this. Almost all school districts in Massachusetts do allow this. It's only a question of whether there are students actually doing it. And I would say bring that to the attention of your school committee. Educate your daughters to, be aware of this and avoid these types of situations if at all possible. Certainly if people want to, help with this situation. These school committee members, these administrators need to hear from constituents and need to hear from Massachusetts residents about how wrong this actually is. So
8: someone says, could Harmeet Dillon help? She's the assistant attorney general for civil rights in the DOJ. But this is, you go to DOE first, right?
11: Correct. Yeah. So if the DOJ decide or the DOE decides to take enforcement action, it could get up to the DOJ. But we certainly know that there are many allies in the administration who would be interested in pursuing something like this. It's really just a matter of resources, I think, for them. So we hope that they'll take it up.
8: All right. Thank you, Sam Whitting. Go to MassFamily.org, MAFamily.org, Mass Family Institute. They're doing a great job. Thank you, Luis, and I'm so sorry your family and especially your 9-year-old daughter are going through this. I'm Howie Carr.
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7: Car is back.
8: Wow. 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You gotta, you can't run. You can run, but you can't hide. 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Even in Rochester, you know, this stuff's going to happen. Anyway, it's Grace's birthday. 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
8: Good time, huh? 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
8: 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I prefer that to that stuff with the raspberry frost in the middle of the cake. I like the basic American stuff. Thanks for coming out, guys. I'm Howie Carr.
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20: Several popular Main Street businesses in Keene could reopen soon after a sprinkler malfunction knocked out power to an entire building at 82 Main Street. The outage, which began nearly a week ago in the electrical room at Kilkenny's Pub, has forced closures at Local Burger, The Perch, Madam Sherry's, and Red House Irons. Owners say the shutdown has been costly. Madam Sherry's reported losing tens of thousands of dollars in revenue, while Local Burger says it's out more than $15,000 and has lost fresh food. The Perch's co-owner called it a major blow for a business that's been open less than 6 months. For News Talk 99.7 FM, WNTK, and AM 1490, FM 98.9 WUVR, I'm Rob Roberts.
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22: All
14: A Castro in Cuba gets indicted. I'm Tom Rigotti, Fox News. A former Cuban leader is under U.S. indictment. Fox's Evan Brown with details.
15: A federal grand jury in Miami indicts 94-year-old former Cuban dictator Raul Castro for allegedly ordering the shooting down of four Miami-based civilian pilots participating in the 1996 Brothers to the Rescue humanitarian flights in international airspace.
22: Nations and their leaders cannot be permitted to target Americans, kill them, and not face accountability.
15: Acting U.S. Attorney General Todd Blanche speaking in Miami, Cuba's embassy in the U.S. in a series of social media posts claims the humanitarian nature of the flights were phony and the pilots invaded Cuban airspace.
14: President Trump says he's not rushing a permanent ceasefire with Iran.
23: We're going to give this one shot. I'm in no hurry. You never think, oh, the midterms, I'm in a hurry. I'm in no hurry. Ideally, I'd like to see few people killed as opposed to a lot.
14: Traffic is still more or less stalled in the Strait of Hormuz as both the U.S. and Iran continue to halt activity. Fox Business Network's Ashley Webster reports from Tel Aviv.
24: Iran says in the last 24 hours, 26 vessels have passed through the strait, including three tankers, two from China, one from South Korea, carrying an estimated 8 million barrels of crude oil. Analysts say that Tehran is allowing vessels from favored nations to pass through. The U.S. naval blockade also continues to prevent any ships from entering or leaving Iranian ports.
14: Oil prices have spiked since the start of the U.S. strikes on Iran, though they fell a bit today after Trump suggested talks were in their final stages. President Trump appears to be losing some support among Republicans. A new AP NORC poll finds about 6 in 10 Republicans approve of how the president is handling the economy. That's down from about 8 in 10 in February before the Iran war began. 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
30: The major averages ending higher and near their best levels of the trading session as bond yields tumbled and oil prices fell, easing inflation fears. Tech stocks were the best performers, with semiconductor companies leading the charge as AI optimism returns. West Texas Intermediate crude settled at over $98 a barrel. As President Trump says that the Iran talks are in the final stages, the Magnificent Seven big cap tech stocks climbed. Apple stock rose 1% and closed in record territory. The Dow up 645 points. The Nasdaq higher by 400, S&P 500 up 79. Shares of NVIDIA are wavering after hours after the AI chip-making darling delivered an earnings and revenue beat. The company's data center business brought in the bulk of its revenue during the period, and the company offered a better-than-anticipated second-quarter outlook. That's your Fox Business Report. I'm Hillary Barsky, invested in you.
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0: When out-of-town work crews come to do a job in Lebanon, the number one lunch spot on their radar is Marsh Brothers Deli. 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
1: Fair skies tonight. That humidity continuing to come down. Lows will be in the upper 40s to lower 50s by morning, and it will set up highs in the 60s to end the week. Partial sunshine Thursday, and then mostly sunny skies in between systems on Friday. Gradual increase in clouds Saturday. Highs will be in the 60s. A chance of a few showers by Sunday. From Stormwatch 9 Weather Center, I'm meteorologist Kevin Skorupa.
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11: 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I love her.
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13: Somebody will ask you to say Grace.
3: Grace Curley.
16: Grace! You may have heard the commercials already, but this is pretty exciting stuff. Next Friday, May 29th, from 12 to 4, we're doing a very special birthday VIP for yours truly. That's right. There's going to be cake. There's going to be lunch. There's going to be goodie bags, books. And you get to watch my show, which I know sometimes people come in for Howie and they say, can we come in a little early and see Grace? This is your chance. This is Friday, May 29th. Very special VIP. My birthday VIP.
17: You were just asking about this a couple of weeks ago. Why don't we do VIPs for the Grace Curley Show?
16: I know.
17: You go. And happy birthday.
16: And you know, Taylor, if we're going to do one, I'm going to have some cake, and I'm going to have everybody sing to me, and I'm also going to chime in. I'm one of those people, when people sing happy birthday to you, Taylor, do you also sing along, or do you just let them sing to you?
17: I don't let them sing at all.
16: There's no happy, you don't have a tradition
17: in
16: your house?
17: No, I don't do the happy birthday. Please don't sing to me.
16: Really?
17: Wow, I endure it.
16: My family's like the Bidens. We sing. No, my family's out there listening going, please don't ever say that again. But we do have that tradition of singing happy birthday. It's a rare one, I guess. It's just us devout Catholics who like to do it.
17: Yeah, it's I allow them to do it, I guess. I would rather happy birthday not be sung. But
16: that's the funny thing about you, though. The way you describe yourself, it's like you're such a hardo. Like, there's no singing, there's no fun, there's no lunch, there's no this, there's no celebrations, there's no pomp and circumstance. And then you're a Frank Sinatra singer on the side in a sequin blazer. Like, who are you joking?
17: What does one have to do with the other?
16: I'm just saying, there's a lot of razzle dazzle, I'm sure. You're
17: like,
16: hey. I wore
17: the sequin blazer once, and now it's a thing.
16: Hey, everybody.
10: We have a tradition in the Biden family. We sing happy birthday. So,
16: well, if you want to sing happy birthday to me, that VIP is Friday, May 29th. It's going to be a lot of fun. And right now, there is still this standoff. Iran's making claims contradicting what we've been saying about the blockade. That goes without saying. They're always putting out these crazy threats. They're threats, though, Taylor, for me personally, a little wordy. Like, I was listening to some station today, and they were reading off one of the threats. I don't know if it was from the cardboard Ayatollah or, you know, one of his henchmen, but it was kind of going on and on and on. And it's very like, and if you don't do what we want, the end of all times will be coming to you. And then it's like a giant run-on sentence, and I was like, all right, this is starting to feel like the lead-up to a question for J.D. Vance. It's about 5 minutes too long for my taste. I'd like a threat. If you're going to threaten me, keep it short. Brevity is the soul of threats, in my opinion. Would you not agree, Taylor? All these villains, it's like, watch the guys in Iran, they need to watch some American movies and watch, like, Lex Luthor, watch Batman movies and see the villains. They're not droning on with these weird, like, flowery poetry language. just tell us what's going to happen.
17: Yeah, some Clint Eastwood. Go ahead, make my day.
16: Yeah, that's not what they're doing. And also, doing it every single day is getting kind of exhausting, too. But they're saying one thing, we're saying the other. Here's the important thing. Taylor's got an eye on this. So if anything breaks out, Taylor, within the next hour, you just got to let me know. Because I don't have a TV in front of me. And I'm relying on you. I want to go back to this Hakeem Jeffries, though, for a minute.
17: The DOJ has indicted Raul Castro, if you're interested in that.
16: Oh, very interested in that. Thank you very much, sir. See, these are the important updates we get. I wanted to talk a little bit here. I know I played AOC. And she's saying that MAGA is the Confederacy. News to us. News to MAGA. And something that might be news to AOC is actually her party was the party of the Confederacy. But I wouldn't want to rain on her parade. Now, the other story that I think is worth mentioning, and we talked about it a little bit, but the more I think about this, the more offended I am on behalf of these athletes. Hakeem Jeffries, who made such a big deal out of the redistricting battle. He was saying FAFO, maximum warfare, we're gonna, Republicans picked the wrong fight, they'll rue the day they messed with Hakeem Jeffries. And then after the Louisiana decision and after the Virginia referendum was reversed, or overruled, it became clear that this is a battle we are winning. And winning not by one or two, like the margin's getting pretty big. We could have 12 to 14 seats come the midterms thanks to Hakeem. Everyone say it at the same time, thank you, Hakeem. And so because he grossly underestimated what the Republicans were going to be able to do, and because he picked a fight he could not win, now he's trying to draw other people into this mess. Now he's trying to get other people to fight his battle for him. And here's the latest example. And by the way, race baiter. I mean, almost all of these Democrats now who have top positions, AOC, anyone with a lot of name recognition, they spend a lot of their time acting as demagogues and trying to make race, make everything about race, see everything through the prism of race, and convince people in this country, if they're black, if they're Hispanic, that Donald Trump hates them and that their rights are being taken away. It was Ayanna Pressley earlier this week who said that Donald Trump would rather black people be picking cotton than picking their president. Things that are so outlandish and offensive and dangerous to be saying to people when you're in a position, in a respected position like a congressperson, they have no problem now saying. And so Hakeem's latest, though, he joined the Congressional Black Caucus and the NAACP yesterday, and he demanded that black athletes boycott Southeastern Conference universities in states that pursued redistricting. This is reminding me of something else, Taylor, where, it just came to me. Remember in Georgia, because I think in Georgia, that was the original Jim Crow 2.0. Not the original Jim Crow, the Jim Crow 2.0 on Eagle's wings was in Georgia with the voter securing the elections there. Remember, it was like Stacey Abrams was big mad, Joe Biden was big mad, everybody was furious about this. And I remember there being something about companies wanting companies to boycott or wanting,
17: I believe it was an MLB All-Star game.
16: Thank you. I knew there was something that this was reminiscent of. And it was all about the optics and creating this momentum that the Democrats weren't seeing. A lot of this stuff, it doesn't impact people's day-to-day lives as much as they want you to believe it will. And so they have to try to create the impact. And it's not organic. It's not like people taking to the streets and being upset about it. So they have to try to convince people to get upset about it so they can create this momentum that they're lacking. And so now he's telling these athletes that they should boycott institutions within the SEC that belong to states that have unleashed these, and this is his words, Jim Crow-like racially oppressive tactics, which is unacceptable, unconscionable, and un-American. And I am at a loss here. It's like you're trying because you've been such a failure, because this was such a gamble gone wrong. You're now telling these young black athletes who have worked for years to be able to go to one of these schools, and now they're finally going to get a little bit of money at these schools. They're not going to get a ton of money, probably, but they're going to get something. Now they're finally on the precipice of this opportunity that could change their lives and change their economic mobility. It could change their potential for future jobs and their education. And you're telling them to put that on the back burner and to sacrifice that. Not so that they'll get anything accomplished with this boycott, but so that you will look better. So that you can go to your constituents and you can fundraise off of it. This is so sick to me. Hakeem Jeffries is such a loser with a capital L that he can't do anything on his own. So he's telling these young people who stand to gain a lot from going to these schools and taking these opportunities that they should put those aside so that they can help him revive his lame political gambit. Isn't that the Democrat Party in a nutshell? They just want to use people as pawns, as political pawns that will further their lame-ass narratives. And if any of these athletes, if even one athlete decides to do this, which good luck, I don't think any of them will. But if even one does, then you wait, Taylor. The media will start writing the athletes, Jim Crow 2.0, they're taking a stand. They've had enough. It's all a coordinated effort to try to salvage what has been such a faceplant for the Democrats. And I just hope, if it were one of my children, Taylor, or if I were in this, and I can't speak for people, I don't know what their thought process is, but if I were a parent of one of these athletes, I would say, don't even think about it. You think that you're going to put aside everything you've worked for, and you're going to put down your opportunity that you've earned
17: so
16: that Hakeem Jeffries can post something on his Instagram?
17: Right. Just ask Colin Kaepernick how this all worked for him. You know, where is he now? He started doing this nonsense, just taking the knee. This is a taking of the knee.
16: Yeah, but with Colin Kaepernick, I would argue that it probably did benefit him, like, financially to do that.
17: Maybe in the very short term, but where is he now? What is he writing slam poetry somewhere and you know, he's got a $300 speaking fee? What?
16: Yeah, but even worse, Taylor, for this, it would be because that had, hear me out a little bit, that had some legs to it. Like, that did become a huge national story. I don't think that's what we're talking about here. I don't think if an athlete decides, I'm not going to play in the SEC, I'm not going to go to this school, I'm not going to take this opportunity, I don't think it's going to be more than, like, a 30-minute news cycle. And so to put something that you've worked for at risk so that you can become a pawn for Hakeem Jeffries so that he can point to you and say, see, Jim Crow 2.0 is bad.
17: Well, that's kind of my point. I mean, Colin Kaepernick did this, and he's on his own. He gets all of this recognition. That's fine, you know. But his career fizzled out. They don't have the advantage of getting that attention if they decide to sit out these games and not attend. And they're only hurting themselves. There's no short-term gain.
16: And some of them are, actually, I would say all of them are at the peak. Like, when you look at Colin Kaepernick, his career was already floundering, you know, and I think that was part of the reason that he did what he did, was he was looking at it and saying, all right, you know, there's nothing left for me to lose here. I can just gain a little bit of notoriety and get a little attention. And it worked for him. But I think a lot of these athletes, they have their whole, I mean, this is the peak of it for them. This is what they worked for. This is their moment. And to even think that they would give it up for Jim Crow 2.0, for the fact that the Supreme Court said you can't redistrict based on race. What about that is racist? I'm really asking this now. What about that is racist? Explain it to me. Because Sunny Hostin is now telling me that she has, her children have less rights than her father did in this country. They have less civil rights than her father did. And based off this decision in Louisiana, based off this reversal in Virginia, what about it is racist? I thought the whole point of the civil rights movement was that we were going to judge people based off the content of their character and based off merit and based off everything beyond race, which is people don't have control of their race, so they shouldn't be judged on their race. And now it seems like, oh no, we should be judging, and not only judging, drawing up districts only based on people's race. That sounds racist to me. And so the answer to that racism is to have a bunch of young black athletes who don't take the opportunities that they've earned. That's the right to this wrong, in their opinion. Just madness. When we come back, we'll take your calls on this. Before I went to Perfect Smiles, I honestly didn't realize how much my TMJ was affecting my daily life. I was getting really short-tempered with people because I had a constant headache all throughout the day. By the time 5 o'clock comes around, I'm ready to snap. But then I got Invisalign, thanks to Dr. Tam. And Dr. Tam's actually an expert in Invisalign, but he's also an expert with TMJ. He's had people coming from Vermont, from Maine, from New Hampshire, all over to look at their TMJ problems. Mine was cleared up with the Invisalign, which was really great for me because I didn't even realize until one day I started thinking about my TMJ and I noticed I hadn't had it in months. But if you're struggling with TMJ, it might be that you clench your teeth at night. It might be that you grind your teeth. It might just be an alignment issue, which I think was my problem. You don't have to suffer. You don't have to be in pain all the time. You don't have to be nervous when you're eating something. I used to look at certain foods and I would go, oh God, that's going to be a problem for me. 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We will be right back.
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0: expecting a little bit of a reversal. So can I get Zoran cut 7, please?
1: So I'll first just start by saying that I want all New Yorkers to succeed. That includes business owners and entrepreneurs who create good-paying jobs, who make this city the economic engine not just of our state, but frankly of our country. And that also includes Ken Griffin, who is a major employer in our city. That does not negate the fact, however, that our tax system is fundamentally broken. It rewards extreme wealth while working people are pushed to the brink. It is a status quo that is unsustainable, that is unjust. And if we want the city to be one that working people can actually afford to live in, then we need meaningful tax reform that includes the wealthiest New Yorkers paying their fair share.
0: Yeah, it should be noted that the top 1% of income earners pay roughly 40% of all federal individual income taxes. And so I would consider that fair share, but obviously he has a different idea. But I don't know why now it sounds like he's taking a little bit more of a gentle approach here. I mean, you made this creepy video where you were really coming at Ken Griffin and kind of antagonizing him. And now that he's saying he's going to double his investment in Miami for Citadel instead of New York City, now you're kind of walking it back. Do you regret what you said? And also, if just admit you need him. Admit that you need these billionaires and apologize and try to make it a place where they want to stay. You haven't done that. And so then you act confused when all of the wealth is exiting New York because they don't want to pay to be treated like crap. And also to be living amongst crap. I was just in NYC. Smells like urine pretty much everywhere. There's some good parts of it, but there's some really bad parts of it. And so if you're going to get people to stay in the urine-soaked area and deal with the rats and deal with the homeless people screaming at them when they walk down the street, then you might want to try being nice to those people. They're already putting up with a lot of your BS. 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Taylor, what's the PQ?
2: If you could move to any state in the U.S., where would you choose? 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
0: South Carolina. No, Florida.
2: 28% say Florida.
0: All right, we'll be right back. We'll talk more about this. But we're going to talk Governor Healey and her approval rating, too.
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4: Fair skies tonight, that humidity continuing to come down. Lows will be in the upper 40s to lower 50s by morning, and it will set up highs in the 60s to end the week. Partial sunshine Thursday, and then mostly sunny skies in between systems on Friday. Gradual increase in clouds Saturday. Highs will be in the 60s, a chance of a few showers by Sunday. From Stormwatch 9 Weather Center, I'm meteorologist Kevin Skorupa.
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9: One of the hypocrisies that's hard for the Democrats to really explain why it's okay is they're very supportive of certain billionaires. Billionaires like J.D. Pritzker or Tom Steyer, who believe in free health care for illegal aliens and opening the border. And are self, I always describe them as like self-hating billionaires. And here's their cop-out, Taylor, because we're always told like billionaires shouldn't exist. AOC said no one earns $1 billion. Bernie Sanders, not a fan of billionaires. They've had some pretty harsh words for the billionaires over the last decade. And it's really become a crutch for especially the fledgling politicians, the people who are just starting out. If you can, there, it's a good boogeyman. Like, if you can just blame a billionaire, don't blame it on the sunshine, don't blame it on the moonlight, just blame it on the billionaire. And that kind of takes care of a lot of your problems. And everyone loves a villain, and so the billionaire has become a really good one. It's like Dr. Evil with the leather chairs. Ooh, and the pinky. They're sitting there twirling their mustaches. And the cop-out that I notice for guys like Tom Steyer.
10: You know, I actually have frickin' sharks with frickin' laser beams attached to their frickin' heads.
9: Kamikaze sharks. Their way to get out of jail free is that they'll say, I think we should be paying more too. I'm a billionaire, but I don't like it. I'm a billionaire, but I'm not happy about it. I think that we're a big part of the problem. You know, I'm grossed out by us. And then you go, okay, so what's the solution? And they'll say, we should be paying more. We should be paying more. And I'm willing to. And it gives them, Taylor, it almost lends them a little bit of credibility because you're like, whoa. Not only is he a billionaire, but he says he's willing to pay more in taxes. He says he welcomes it. So why don't these other billionaires welcome it? Well, there's a few reasons. One is because a lot of these billionaires understand that once this starts, it doesn't really stop. It's not really going to stop with the billionaires, and then they're going to leave all of the multi-multi-millionaires alone. And when you start doing that, when you start punishing people for making money and for employing people and for making a profit, then those things tend to slow down. So they have a pretty good economic sense of why this could be a dangerous road. And also they know how much they're paying, and they're probably looking at it saying, I'm paying a good chunk and you guys don't really have anything to show for it. I'm not really seeing an ROI here with the share that I'm currently paying. You don't think it's fair, but you haven't really managed to do anything with that share, fair or not. But the other part of it is that when I hear these billionaires say, yeah, but I think they should, I want to pay higher taxes, I want to pay more, then do it. The issue here is that you guys exist, period, according to the left, according to their mantras and, you know, their philosophy is you should not exist, period. So why do you exist? Like Billie Eilish asked them, you know, she's closer to them than I am. She's, you know, closer economically to them than I am. She said, if you're a billionaire, why? Give your money away. So to Tom Steyer and J.B. Pritzker, it's easy for them to say, well, yeah, I'd want to pay a higher tax rate. Why wait? Like, what are we talking about? Want to, would, should, do it now. Give all your money away. If you think that your party's right on with this, that they've got their finger on the pulse and that this is the right move, is that you guys should be punished and you shouldn't exist and you should have to pay more, why only settle for if we increase it by 1% or 2%, I'll be on board? How about giving away your wealth and then run for president? But they know that none of this is going to... And also, you could pay more... I think you could pay more in taxes, Taylor, can't you? Can't you voluntarily pay more to the IRS if you want to?
11: In some states, yeah, you can check that box.
9: So do that! But they love to float this out there like, oh, yeah, no, I agree about billionaires. And actually, like, I think they're bad, too. I am one, but I don't like it. And I wish I could do something... I wish they would tax me more. Oh, do you now? Do you wish they would tax you more? Okay, well, let's try to make that happen. You don't have to wait for the IRS to come take your money. You could start just giving it out if you hate it so much. A lot of billionaires in California they left a long time ago, and it's because places like L.A. have become hellholes, hellscapes, open-air drug dens. And Spencer Pratt, the reality TV star turned potential mayor of Los Angeles, has been making a lot of gains in this race against Karen Bass, the mayor who was in Ghana during the Palisades fires and has not redeemed herself since. And one of the issues that a lot of people have with Spencer Pratt is not that he's a billionaire or even a millionaire. They keep saying he's rich. I don't know. I don't know what they consider rich now, Taylor. I think rich is like if you own a piece of property, even if it's been burnt to a crisp, you're considered privileged and you're considered rich and you're considered, you know, part of the 1%. They've really moved the goalposts on what it means to be considered wealthy. I saw this incredible exchange where this guy was asking Spencer Pratt, well, you know, a lot of people consider you wealthy. And he was like, why? Like, what about... because I own a house and it's not there anymore? Like, what about that as wealthy? So it's all beauties in the eye of the beholder.
12: Now this is a story all about how my life got turned upside down, and I had to take a minute to run for mayor. I'll tell you how I became the prince of a town called Bel-Air.
9: Yeah, he's the man. And it's very subjective, you know, what someone considers rich. I think what they consider rich, if they were being honest, like they say billionaires, Taylor, because that makes people feel like there's a degree of separation. Like, they're not coming for me, they're coming for the billionaires. This is how it always goes, though. It always starts with, hey, get a mob of people, get your pitchforks, we're going for the top dog. And then once they get the top dog, then they start looking around and they're like, you know, that shirt you're wearing is pretty nice. I don't have that shirt. I think you're part of the problem. It goes pretty quick. And so now, whether you're a billionaire like Ken Griffin, or if you're someone who owned a house that was burned down like Spencer Pratt, you're considered not a man of the working people. Meanwhile, the homeless advocate who's running against him, he just exposed that a lot of these homeless advocates are making $1 million a year. So it's not as if he's running against blue-collar regular folks, okay? Karen Bass and Nithya Raman seem to be doing pretty well for themselves also. But for some reason, when he talks about it, he's a phony. And the other part that drives me crazy is they keep saying how enough... Have we learned nothing about these reality TV stars turn into politicians? Well, like, yeah, we learned that they can win 2 presidential elections. We learned that they can close
13: 3.
9: The border. Yeah. We learned that they can close the border. You know, like, that's something we learned. We learned that they're pretty amazing at handling the fake news.
13: We actually have one of those guys talking about Spencer Pratt, if you'd like to hear.
9: Oh, sure.
14: Spencer Pratt, do you see yourself in him at all? A former reality TV star?
15: No, I'd like to see him do well. He's a character. I don't know. I don't know him. I assume he probably supports me. Does he support me?
14: I think so.
15: I think so, yeah. I heard he does. I heard he's a Big MAGA person. He's doing well. I don't know. If you have a rigged vote out there, that's the problem. The votes are rigged. You have a really rigged vote in California. You have all the mail-in ballots, everything else. Very hard to win because the elections are very dishonest. If we had Jesus Christ come down and count the votes, I would have won California because I do great with Hispanic.
13: If we had Dr. Jesus come down...
9: I don't know how much that helps, Dr. Jesus from the Red Cross. I don't know how much that helps Spencer. I don't know if it helps him or hurts him. You could make a case it probably hurts him.
13: Most people figured that he probably supports Trump.
9: Yeah. No, I definitely think that... Yeah, but Taylor, I mean, only one of those candidates has been in the White House with Trump. Karen Bass.
13: Mm-hmm.
9: She was there a couple of weeks ago getting her swag. And I think Spencer's done a good job of trying to keep it about L.A. He's like, yeah, I'm a registered Republican. It's not about national... Not everything has to be about national politics. Like, I know that's the world we live in now where it's like, do you like Trump? Yes or no? But I don't blame him for being like, can we just keep it about this? I want to talk about the fires. Like, I want to talk about all the homeless people here. Do we have to talk about Trump every single second of the day? And I don't think it's really going to make a difference. But I will say this. He's right, by the way, about the primaries in LA and the way their voting works. It's ridiculous. I would say the only thing as ridiculous as California is probably Maine. But the other part of it that cracks me up is that they want to say, like, oh, have we learned anything about these reality TV stars? Yeah, we've learned they can win. We've learned that they resonate with the American people. We've learned that they know how to talk to people in a normal way. But also, does it occur to any of these keyboard warriors and Democrat elites that maybe if the bureaucrats who have been there for like 50 or 60 years weren't so incompetent, then guys like Trump and Spencer Pratt wouldn't be doing this? Like, I've said this before, but I've seen a lot of people now get kind of talking about it online. They probably would have been very happy doing their thing. Like, I don't know, Trump always did seem like he had politics in the back of his mind. I didn't get that sense from Spencer Pratt. I really didn't. I feel as though Spencer Pratt was doing his thing, and then sometimes life hits you with something so big that it spins you in a different direction. Something like your house burning down. But I think Spencer Pratt would have been pretty cool if Karen Bass was really competent and doing a good job. I think he would have been cool filming his hummingbirds and staying out of it. So maybe that's the takeaway. Instead, their takeaway is like, these TV stars are idiots and they have no political experience. I could make the argument that all this political experience has led to the point where these reality TV stars feel as though, why can't I join in? Like, what is, oh no, the delicate genius. I'm never going to understand how complicated this is. And then you look at all these buffoons and you go, you know what? I might as well try too, because you're all morons and you've been doing this forever and your experience has gotten you nowhere. But listen to Karen Bass. This is her latest trying to explain why homelessness is still out of control. This is cut one.
16: So when you talked to Jake Tapper in 2023, you mm-hmm. said that your goal was to end street homelessness in L.A. by 2026. Mm-hmm. It's now 2026.
17: And we haven't ended it.
16: We have not ended it, and we're not close to ending it. How are you so off?
17: Well, basically, when I said that, it was at the beginning of my term. I am very committed to achieving that goal. I didn't anticipate some of the bureaucratic barriers that I would experience, but I am prepared to take those on now.
9: Oh, good. How convenient that now you're prepared to take it on as you ask for another chance at this. By the way, the bureaucratic barriers you speak of, that's you. You are the bureaucratic barrier that you're opining on. You're the problem. Do you have a mirror, Karen Bass? Or have you lent it to the meth head so they can look at their new teeth? Take the mirror back, and you'll find the root cause of a lot of the problems in L.A. This is like Kamala Harris looking for the root causes of illegal immigration. I was like, you and Biden, get Biden out of the closet, go find a mirror, and you'll find the root cause. You'll be staring right at it. This is the same thing. She's blaming bureaucratic tape? Have you met yourself? And let's have the other cut. This is cut two.
16: So why should people trust you that you're going to be able to get to the 100%?
17: Because let me just tell you, for the first time, we've had a decrease at all.
16: Yeah.
17: There was not a decrease before at all because there was no commitment to get rid of street encampments. And we had encampments all over the city. So I would ask for people's trust in the sense that we have absolutely made progress. We know what we need to do now to end street homelessness. We need to end the failed policies of the past, which is all we're going to do is focus on building, and we are going to ignore street homelessness. That is what the city and the county has done for years. Ignored street homelessness.
9: Isn't that always the way it goes? At the very end of your term, you get all the answers you need. It's just so typical. It's like, of course, 4 years later, she has now figured out the way to fix it. And she just needs four more years to put those into effect. If you believe that, and you're in Los Angeles, you're in your empty lot that you can't rebuild, and you're in LA, and you believe this, and you're willing to give her four more years, go for it. Go for it. Just do it. I mean, sure. If she's convincing you with that, then it clearly does not take much. Also, Taylor, weird vibe to her, no? She's very, like, she sounds like she's just coming out of getting her wisdom teeth removed. Like, she's just very, kind of like on another planet or something. No sense of urgency. Very relaxed. That's what I would say. And play the first cut, Taylor, one more time, because she's giggling in the first cut when asked about homelessness, which is a strange thing because a lot of people in L.A. don't find it funny.
16: So when you talked to Jake Tapper in 2023, you mm-hmm. said that your goal was to end street homelessness in L.A. by 2026.
17: Mm-hmm.
16: It's now 2026.
17: And we haven't ended it.
16: We have not ended it, and we're not close to.
18: You definitely have a weird vibe to you.
9: She's certainly not letting this get to her, Taylor.
13: She is the Joker from that Spencer Pratt ad, the AI ad.
9: She's just, the way she talks, it's very...
13: And we haven't ended it.
9: It's very... We don't really have anywhere to be today. Everything's fine. You know, it's very soothing. She might do a good voiceover for like an audiobook, but... She doesn't sound like any of this stuff is really weighing on her. And she also doesn't... She should be more nervous based off the polls, but she doesn't sound it. She sounds very confident. So it sounds like a person who knows she's going to win somehow. She knows she's going to pull it out. We'll be right back. Stay with us. This is The Grace Curley Show.
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9: I like the tweet from Jarvis yesterday after Massey lost by 10 points. He said, don't think of it as losing a congressman. Think of it as gaining a podcaster. Yeah, that could be the next stop. I know MTG, she's on the podcast all the time. She's fuming over this. He's probably, Joe Kent's been doing a lot of podcasts. So there's always room. There's always podcast equipment that's out there. Okay. I've advocated for common sense podcast laws where, you know, you need to get some sort of license to get podcast equipment, because I just think everyone has it now and it's become too ubiquitous. Everyone's making their own podcast. But I think Massey is a perfect fit for that. There's clearly an audience for a podcast. There was not so much an audience as far as voters go for what he was putting out there. The other thing that I wanted to mention is that Bill Cassidy, who we've talked about earlier, he only got 24% of the vote. And this was a huge win for Donald Trump, at least last night. Now, I wanted to end the show with a feel-good story. Illinois park boss accused of using taxpayer-funded credit card for daughter's helicopter prom photo shoot. An Illinois park executive is facing backlash after she was accused of using a taxpayer-funded credit card to help pay for an $800 helicopter rental for her daughter's prom photo shoot. Taylor, am I crazy? $800 doesn't feel like that much money. I would have thought more for the helicopter to show up.
13: $800?
9: Yeah. You think that feels right?
13: Well, they do the helicopter tours, right? Was this part of that?
9: No, I think it was just for the photo. The helicopter company, they wanted it to land at Rosner Park so that her 17-year-old daughter could pose for pictures in front of it.
13: What kind of helicopter was this? And why a helicopter for prom?
9: That's the part I don't get. It's because, I don't know. Isn't prom like that's when you have your date stand behind you and they put their hands
13: right.
9: Their hands on your hips and, you know, they got the flowers or whatever. I just didn't know that we were looking for choppers.
13: Yeah.
9: And I think this is the problem now.
13: I can kind of understand. It's all right, but a helicopter is strange. Maybe she had a proclivity for helicopters. I don't know.
9: I actually really get nervous around helicopters. And I don't think...
13: You afraid to talk to them? They're going to be standoffish?
9: You know when people enter helicopters and the blades are still spinning?
13: Yes.
9: I'm always surprised...
13: You think your head's going to... You're not that tall, Grace.
9: I'm always surprised at how much they're not crouching down, if that makes sense. Well, congrats to this girl. She got her helicopter photo shoot.
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6: Governor Kelly Ayotte has picked up a major endorsement in her re-election campaign. New Hampshire's largest firefighters union threw its support behind Ayotte yesterday. The professional firefighters of New Hampshire have a record of endorsing incumbent governors, but in Ayotte's case, the support of the union goes beyond tradition. One of the biggest budget battles of this legislative session involved Ayotte taking on her own party to restore retirement benefits that firefighters and other first responders had been seeking for more than a decade. While the governor now officially gains a small army of supporters, she said the benefits fight was about doing the right thing. 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
24: First Maduro, now Castro. I'm John Saucier, Fox News. Many Cuban Americans are celebrating after the Justice Department announced today it was indicting 94-year-old former Cuban President Raul Castro for the deaths of four people when two planes were shot down in the 1990s. The acting attorney general's Todd Blanche.
25: We are announcing an indictment charging Raul Castro and several others with conspiracy to kill U.S. nationals. Mr. Castro and the others are charged with additional crimes as well, including destruction of aircraft and four individual counts of murder.
24: President Trump, any thoughts on this?
26: The Cuban population of Miami and certainly beyond Miami, people that came there that were decimated, whose families were ruined, appreciate what the Attorney General just did.
24: Cuban officials threatening to retaliate against any military action from the U.S. Cuban President Miguel Diaz-Canel called it a political maneuver. The threat of new strikes looms across the Middle East. Fox Business Network's Ashley Webster has more from Tel Aviv, Israel.
7: Iran's Revolutionary Guard is threatening to extend the war beyond the region if the United States decides to resume its military attacks. Iran's foreign minister says a return to war will, quote, feature many more surprises. But President Trump says he is in no hurry to get a peace deal, but repeated his warnings that Iran cannot have a nuclear weapon. In the Strait of Hormuz, the U.S. boarded another Iranian-flagged oil tanker before forcing it to change course. CENTCOM says it has now redirected 91 commercial ships as part of its Iranian port blockade. In Tel Aviv, Ashley Webster, Fox News.
24: Elon Musk's SpaceX revealing plans to sell shares to the public in what could be the biggest initial public offering ever. The company currently is losing billions of dollars a year. 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
32: Fair skies tonight. That humidity continuing to come down. Lows will be in the upper 40s to lower 50s by morning, and it will set up highs in the 60s to end the week. Partial sunshine Thursday, and then mostly sunny skies in between systems on Friday. Gradual increase in clouds Saturday. Highs will be in the 60s. A chance of a few showers by Sunday. From Stormwatch 9 Weather Center, I'm meteorologist Kevin Skorupa.

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0: Hakeem Jeffries never says anything about the bigots in his party. As a matter of fact, in many ways, he's a bigot. So I would say to, I'll call him Josh and Moskowitz, you need to leave your party. If you really want to show an objection with what's taking place, Jews who are elected Democrats need to leave that party. I have no respect for Josh Shapiro. None. Who plays footsie with the worst Islamists in Philadelphia. And then he plays the game of, well, I like Israel, I just cannot stand Netanyahu. We all know that tap dance. We all know that tap dance. These people aren't just about hating Netanyahu. One day Netanyahu won't be there, but these people will still be chasing Jews and attacking Jews in America, still be burning the American flag. Think they're waiting for Netanyahu? Think Iran's been waiting on Netanyahu? They've attacked us for 47 years without having anything to do with Israel. So I'm just pointing this out, that for Josh and for Moskowitz, I salute you for what you've put out. Now, you've got to really take a principled stance here because your party has left you. Your party has left you. Reagan left the Democrat Party. He said, it's left me. Dershowitz has now left the Democrat Party. He says, it's left me. If you're really going to show some muscle, and you both come from districts where you could win Republican seats, Moskowitz may have been gerrymandered out, but Josh has a sort of a marginal district. The fact of the matter is, unless you leave the Democrat Party, which is the party of the Islamists, the Marxists, and yes, the neo-Nazis now, you're stuck. Folks, history is unfolding right before our eyes. President of the United States has delivered an incredible, consequential first year, restoring strength at our borders, rebuilding American confidence, and putting this country back on a path of common sense and constitutional principles. I believe our system was never meant to rest on one leader. 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I want you to join AMAC, the Association of Mature American Citizens. 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And
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2: Kate here with Cushing & Sons. In the past year, have you had a few instances where the water has just cut out? Did you just assume, wait, we used too much water? Or hang on, did it just fix itself? 9 times out of 10, it is a mechanical issue that needs to be addressed, not a dry well. 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
3: Fair skies tonight. That humidity continuing to come down. Lows will be in the upper 40s to lower 50s by morning, and it will set up highs in the 60s to end the week. Partial sunshine Thursday, and then mostly sunny skies in between systems on Friday. Gradual increase in clouds Saturday. Highs will be in the 60s. A chance of a few showers by Sunday. From Stormwatch 9 Weather Center, I'm meteorologist Kevin Skorupa.
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